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2: That wasn't supposed to play twice. All right. You just heard Track a Solo Dancer by Charles Mingus. Before that, Sun Ra did Hartford Impromptu No. 1. Before that, Chico Freeman Quartet did Circle. And Alice Coltrane and Pharoah Sanders did Stop Over Bombay. It's 25 after 8. And you are tuned to WMNF Tampa, 88.5 FM. This is Step Outside. I hope you guys are having a wonderful evening. Just going to keep the music going. Here is the Art Assembly of Chicago.

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4: And you just heard Ornette Coleman doing Lonely Woman. 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And the Arts Assembly of Chicago did Theme de Yo-Yo. 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
3: Right on. You just heard Young Sing do Nug 46. Before that, Lipworms doing Worm 101. Before that, Kim Gordon doing Girl with a Look. And we started to set off with new stuff from Lucid Static, Hell Walker. It is 9:09 in the morning or in the evening, and you are tuned to WMNF Tampa 88.5 FM. Up next is Easy Prey, Gasoline Mouth.

Hi, this is Miss Julie. Our next week-long membership drive begins at 9 a.m. on Wednesday, June 3rd, and goes through the morning of June 10th. 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

Ready for an unforgettable night of vintage vibes and timeless sounds at the Rockabilly Revival as headliners Big Sandy and his Fly Right Boys take the stage at Skipper's Smokehouse. They're a driving force in the Americana and roots music scene, blending rock, country, doo-wop, and rhythm and blues. The band has built a loyal following around the world with their infectious energy and unmistakable style. Opening the Rockabilly Revival is Rocket 88, setting the tone with their own high-energy take on classic sounds, California rockabilly. They'll be swing dancing and more. See Big Sandy and his Fly Right Boys at the Rockabilly Revival at Skipper Smokehouse on Saturday, June 13th. Doors at 7. Don't miss it. 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
0: Yeah, that's my show. All right, you just heard Mr. Bungle do Egg. That was a classic album. Before that, Butthole Surfer is doing I'm By Ya. And Easy Prey did Gasoline Mouth off the Relentless Struggle album. It's 24 after 9. You are tuned to WMNF Tampa 88.5 FM. In 2 weeks, we're going to be raising money for the station. 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And and look for them when you fill it out. So they would appreciate it greatly. All right, up next, Hinge.

0: Hi, this is Miss Julie. Our next week-long membership drive begins at 9 a.m. on Wednesday, June 3rd, and goes through the morning of June 10th. 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
1: All right, you just heard Wailing Storms doing Wish. Before that, Blarf doing What's for Dinner. Angie de Portrin doing Angor, and Hinge doing Slingshot. It's 45 after 9. And you are tuned to WMNF. Got the last set of Step Outside. Once again, I hope you guys have enjoyed. This show this evening that I put on for you. And, volunteers, we do need volunteers for the fun drive, and it's, you'll have a lot of fun and you'll get fed well. Trust me, you'll get fed really well. So yeah. All right, here is Jesus Lizard Gladiator.

Russia. Vacuum X is going to be up next. You're tuned to WMNF Tampa, 88.5 FM. The song in the background is a band called Faking. It's called The Arrest. We also did the Excellent and Daughters. NPR News will be in 30 seconds. And it's been a pleasure. It's raining out there, so be careful with the driving and all that. And y'all be safe. Have a great weekend.

And you're listening to WMNF Tampa. This is Latinx. My name is Isha. Welcome, welcome to your Wednesday night. Feliz miércoles. Thank you, Tim. It's always a joy to see Tim when I get to the studio. I can hear it in the hallway. I'm like, that raging Tim is in the house. Thank you for stepping in on the step outside. Tonight, I'm flying solo. I hope you got the chance to listen to Mariana's edition of Latinx last week. Shout out to you, Mariana. Tonight, we started off with new music by Gedo Kumbe and Nidia Gongora and Aklin with a track called Belen. And our set here, we have quite a few new songs and new tracks from new albums. Fresh stuff. I hope you had a nice weekend. Weekend, because I only see you here Wednesday, so. And I hope you have a good weekend coming up next. That's our focus. But nonetheless, we're going to continue with some rhythmic music here with Los Mirlos y Los Bunkers. With a track called La Luna, this is a new track. Also, new music by Sotomayor from their latest album, Wabi Sabi, with Yo Sé Todo de Ti. And this, then the follow track from Nicola Cruz, it's not as new, but it's kind of like a new version. In that track, it's called Criancara. With Castelo Blanco. 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That sums it up. So here is La Luna by Los Mirlos with Los Bunkers. 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

El apoyo para WMNF proviene de oyentes como usted y del Colegio de Salud Pública de la USF. 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

And you're listening to WMNF Tampa. And that was Chewy with Dickity. Let me tell you, last Thursday, we had a ball. It was caliente. It was moving. Shout out to all the Boricuas and all the Latinos that showed up to support Chewy at the Crowbar last Thursday. Oh my God, we had so much fun. We danced and sweated and danced and sweated. Fantastic show. This band, they're so young. They're so full of talent. So kudos to them if you happen to catch them around. 100% recommend. Up next, we're going to continue with some music. And we're going to have what? We're going to slow it down a little bit, but not too much. We're going to play a track by Celine, titled No Era Para Mí. It is a very short track. I'd realized that when I was moving stuff around. I'm like, wait, this is a baby track. It's only a minute, almost 2 minutes. It's shy of 2 minutes. But then after that, we'll have new music by Ruzzo and Bella Alvarez with a track called Aire, Respira. And Los Eclipses and Eva de Merce and Dan Solo will bring us Soy Lo Que Soy. 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And here is Celine.

0: You're listening to WMNF Tampa. This is Latinx, and that was the beautiful voice of Right Now with a track called Gris. You can check out, they just released her Tiny Desk, the NPR Tiny Desk of Right Now. So you can check out and see a little bit more of her music and her story, you know, her intro right there. I was gladly surprised to find it this morning. So I checked it out. Let's see. Before that, we have Ira Pelusa with Pan con Miel from the album Un Koala en una Palmera. Just a koala on a palm tree, you know. And Los Eclipses brought us Soy lo que soy from the Eden Suavish. Suvush album. 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What else? Remember, you can follow along. I'm working hard on keeping this playlist. It's on point. This night, it's like perfect synchronization right there. So make sure you check out the playlist on our website, WMNF.org. 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Franco Silva is setting up for Latino 54. That he will be taking over from midnight to 3 a.m. And yes, I have a couple of little announcements, and then we're going to carry on with music by Jepe and Macario Martinez. This track is titled Los Barcos, and we have new music. This set is all new music, by the way. New music by Julieta Venegas from her new album, Norteña. The track is called Tiempos Dorados. And after that, we'll have David Byrne, Natalia Lafourcade, and Mexican Institute of Sound with ¿Cuál es la razón? A little single tossed out there for the listening ears. By the way, that single, I love the cover. Obsessed. It's so trippy. But we're going to listen to a couple of announcements, and then we'll carry on with the music. 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

0: Hi, this is Miss Julie. Our next week-long membership drive begins at 9 a.m. on Wednesday, June 3rd, and goes through the morning of June 10th. 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I can also help get you registered to volunteer. 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Thanks.
1: And thank you to our wonderful community. It is because of you, our wonderful listeners, that we are here. And we've been here for 46 years. Okay. 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This is Latinx. My name is Isha. We're getting into it. We are on our second hour of the night. We just heard a beautiful track by Museo Beriné, Tiempo Pa Soñar. This is a new track. I just love her voice. Catalina's voice is so fantastic. It's so soothing and beautiful, and I love always that background, you know, rhythmic. It's special that, you know, they kind of like their signature sound on the back. Beautiful music by Museo Beriné. We are, let's see, 1 hour away. What else are we going to play? Okay. We're going to get into it with Camilo VII, new track called Sombra, some dromedarios mágicos with Que Veas Lo Que En Verdad Importa, so you see what really matters. And we'll have new music by Catriel and Paco Moroso, No Me Sirve Más, and a pretty cool band, pretty good, cool, I would say duo, from the Bronx, Planta Industrial with Cuando Volverás. 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

0: El apoyo para WMNF proviene de oyentes como usted y del Colegio de Salud Pública de la USF. 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
2: 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I'm sure if you go down the category, you know, a business, a person, a service that you would like to nominate and highlight. So check that out. We're going to continue with new music by Karin León with Rawayana. This track is called Bingo. And we have after that Caloncho and Bebo Dumont with another new track called Wellness. And Señor Loop and Kafu Bantun will bring us Gracias. 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

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This is Latinx. This has been Latinx. We are wrapping up our last 10 minutes of the night. I want to thank you for listening. I want to thank you for sticking around tonight with me. I hope you like the music. We just heard from Busca Bulla with a new track called Incredula from their latest EP. And what else? We'll be here next Wednesday, 10 to midnight, as per Yush. And just a reminder to be kind to yourself and be patient with others. And we're gonna get into some uns to, you know, let the rhythm get you. So here is Jack Somi with Pedro. And also, Zombies for Money will bring us Mina, and we'll close out with a new Hugo track, Hugo and Soto, title Jamaican Bam Bam. 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Stick around for NPR News and Latino 54 after midnight. And we'll be back next week, okay? All right, bye.

0: Stabilization Fund. The lawsuit was filed Wednesday in federal court in Washington, D.C. The Trump administration has not ruled out the possibility that rioters would be eligible for payouts, saying it will evaluate claims on a case-by-case basis. In Taiwan, the president has said that he hopes the U.S. can continue to sell arms to the disputed island. Speaking on the two-year anniversary of his time in office, Taiwan's president also used the opportunity to assure that the island's future would not be decided by external forces. From Taipei, Yang Kamison Broomby has more.
1: The statement comes after President Trump referred to arms sales to Taiwan as, quote, a good negotiating chip in the U.S. relationship with China. The U.S. sells arms to Taiwan but maintains a policy of strategic ambiguity over whether it would militarily come to the island's aid in case of a war. In December, Washington approved a record $11 billion arms package to Taiwan. Trump has yet to approve a further $14 billion package. Taiwan's President Lai said U.S. arms sales to Taiwan are, quote, necessary means to maintain peace and stability across the Taiwan Strait. For NPR News, I'm Yan Kamzin-Rumbi in Taipei.
0: The financial markets in Asia advancing. South Korean shares leading the way, up more than 7%. Japan's Nikkei up more than 3%, following a stronger-than-expected quarterly report from chipmaker NVIDIA. This is NPR News.
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Hey, hey, hey, Tampa Bay, this is Franco Silva, and welcome to the glossy pages of Latino 54 for another week. Thank you so much for continuing to support community radio, and let me remind you that we have a marathon coming up, and shout out to everyone listening online and everyone driving by, making sure that you get to where you're going to safely. Be careful, it's wet out there. We're gonna cater to some hippies and some great Latino music and just lots of people. We got Paul Simon, Jose Feliciano, Bruno Mars, Ruben Blades, Rolando La Serie, a bunch of people, all of that, and a big fat bag of plátano chips. Don't go anywhere because Rufus and Chaka Khan are coming up in a remix right now. The weather.

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And we just listened to a great track titled Born in Puerto Rico with the voice of Jose Feliciano from a project by Paul Simon. Yes, that Paul Simon. Songs from the Cape Man, a short-lived Broadway play that Paul Simon put together quite a few years ago, featuring Ruben Blades, Mark Anthony, Anita Nazario. There was a bunch of people on that play, that Broadway show. Right before that, we listened to the great band leader and percussionist, the king of the timbales, Tito Puente, from an album titled Homenaje a Benny, Volumen 2, Trátame Como Soy. Great collection of vocalists on that, including people like Adalberto Santiago, Ismael Miranda, Héctor Lavoe, and let me see who else was on there. Peter El Conde Rodriguez and Celia Cruz, of course, just to name a few of the giants on that recording, Trátame Como Soy. Before that, a brand new release, the Spanish version of Bruno Mars's I'll Risk It All, Lo Arriesgo Todo, from the single. And we started off with some rain and some precipitation and thunder and lightning. The thunder is a warning. It is Chaka Khan with Clouds, the remix from the Remix Project. My name is Franco, and we are here hanging out, listening to some great music. And you can reach me at the telephone number right here in Tampa, 813-239-9663. That's 239-WMNF. And thank you for supporting Community Radio. Don't forget that we have a marathon coming up. Hey, you can also send me a note, dj at wmnf.org. That's dj at wmnf.org. I told you that Ruben Blades and, who was it? El Flaco de Oro. What the heck is his name? Ruben Blades and Mark Anthony were both featured in that show.

songs for the Cape Man, or actually the Cape Man was the name of the show by Paul Simon. Let's listen to something by Reuben Blades from his English album titled Nothing Like the Sun. Let's listen to a thing that he wrote called Shamed Into Love.

0: Y de película, The Great Rolando, la serie, There, Live and in Living Color, from the compact disc, 15 Éxitos, volumen 2. Right before that, we listened to Ismael Rivera y sus cachimbos, Esto es lo mío, the remastered 2025 version of Las Caras Lindas, a great song written by Puerto Rico's Tite Curet Olanzo. Right before that, Típica 73 with that great voice, none other than Beto Santiago, Aceré Bonco, from the 2014 Fania 50th Anniversary Volume 3 Extended Play. And before that, a new recording of Paula C by Ruben Blades and Roberto Delgado Orchestra, Swing, featuring Roberto Delgado Orchestra, is the name of the project. And we started off our last set with Shamed Into Love, Ruben Blades from Nothing But the Sun. 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
0: And Franco Silva here with you on the overnight, chilling and hanging out. Thank you so much for keeping me company and for letting me keep you company. Maybe you're winding down. Here it is at that golden hour. Maybe you're just getting up and getting around. Let me know what you're doing. You can get in touch. Let's listen to Los Huahuanco, something from Rauw Alejandro, Tyla. We got a lot of stuff. Neil Sedaka and Prince, how the heck do you get those two into a Latino 54 show? Let's see. Here's No Te Vayas, Corazón. Los Huahuacos.

And just a little bit of that Michael Jackson magic along with Justin Timberlake from the Escape Deluxe compact disc. Love Never Felt So Good, a great song written by Mr. Paul Anka. Right before that, speaking about great, great songwriters, and he recently passed away, Neil Sedaka from his album Sedaka's Back. We listened to Little Brother with lots and lots of Latin influence in there. He even speaks a few lines in Spanish. Great influence from living in NYC. Right before that, Prince, the great Prince from Sign of the Times, the 2020 remaster of Adore. And right before that, from Argentina, the Gotan Project, La Revancha del Tango. Vuelvo al Sur is what we listen to, Return to the South. Before that, Tyla gave us water. And boy, we were thirsty, so thank you, Tyla. And before that, Que from Rao Alejandro and Romeo Santos from the Cosa Nuestra CD. And we started off the hour with Los Huahuancos

No Te Vayas Corazón from 15 Éxitos. My name is Franco, and we are about halfway there. Thank you for listening, and thank you for hanging out, and I hope that you guys are having a great time, because I'm having a great time hanging out with you. The telephone number is 813-239-9663. That's 239-WMNF. And we've got lots of stuff coming up here, including Natalia Lafourcade, Bomba Estéreo, Zenet, Acid Coco, Psycho Man, just a Frederico Abuelele, and Cheo. But we're going to start it off with a little Broadway. Here's Deidre Goodman and Allison Porter and Myra Davey all together giving us From a Chorus Line at the Ballet.

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0: yeah, baby. Oh, yeah. And we just listened to Zenet from Spain. And this is called Lo Mejor, La Mejor Explicación. We listened to a tune called Me Gustas. Right before, Camino al Mal is the name of the project. Acid Coco, the name of the group. Soy La Fuerza. Right before that, SJU. Pachiman, Another Place is the name of the project. Right before that, Frederico Abuele from a thing called Te Quiero a Ti. And before that, we listened to Cheo, a thing called Libre featuring Nelly. And before that, we started off with At the Ballet, the brand new chorus. The new cast recording of the show, A Chorus Line. You're tuned to WMNF Tampa, St. Petersburg, Clearwater. My name is Franco, and this is Latino 54. You are smack dab in the middle of this great program. Thank you so much to all the sponsors, the community sponsors who come together for this radio station. 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
0: 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Or you can drop a little note at dj@WMNF.org. We're going to continue with the music. And just a bunch of great music coming up on this next hour. We're going to have Ana Tujo, Bomba Stereo, Rosalia, a couple of dance mixes. Eddie Kendricks is coming up here on the next one. Side Effect, just a bunch of different things. As always, all that in a big fat bag of plátano chips. Enjoy your overnight right here on Latino 54 WMNF 88.5.

Y aunque sabemos que nada es eterno, en este momento nos tenemos. Y eso queda grabado en nosotros para siempre.

And there you have the fabulous Miss Gwen Guthrie from the Unlimited collection, Gwen Guthrie Padlock. Well, actually, no, we didn't listen to Padlock at all. We listened to Peanut Butter. There you go. Spread Yourself Over Me Like Peanut Butter, Gwen Guthrie, the Larry Levan mix. Before that, we listened to Patti LaBelle along with her sisters, a group called LaBelle. What Can I Do For You from the Nightbirds album. Right before that, Creamsicle featuring Paula Anderson gave us No News Is News from the single. Right before that, Eddie Kendrick's Girl, You Need a Change of Mind from People Hold On, the album. Right before that, a special 12-inch mix of Always There, Side Effect. For Discos Only, Inside Dance Music from Fantasy and Vanguard Records. Right before that, we listened to Fogata, Bomba Estéreo, Runaway, and Astropical from Astropical, the album. And we started off that last set with Cora featuring Leroy, Raul Moya remix by Ana Tijoux. Vida, the remixes. My name is Franco, and you're listening to Community Radio right here in Tampa and the whole Tampa Bay area. Shouts out to everyone listening, and thank you for hanging out for these past 3 hours. Don't forget that Sonic Sunrise is on its way. And maybe by now, it's Thursday, it's time to start making plans. It's time to start finding out what you're going to be doing. And penning down or maybe penciling in some plans for the weekend. Here's a tune that you can dance to from the straight from the Paradise Garage. Class Action. A Larry Levan remix on a tune called Weekend. Freak Weekend was the original name of the tune. Check it out.

Welcome to Sonic Sunrise. DJ Mark Hart here. So we got 3 hours. I'm going to start out a little differently, and the show's going to be different from last week. So last week I had a substitute, and it was very heavy. It was the heavy metal guy from Tuesday night, Wednesday morning. But this one is going to, I'm going to do a half new, half old. The new will be half Americana, and it'll be bands playing this weekend at the Tampa Bay Barbecue Festival at Vinoy Park in St. Petersburg. So check it out. Just Google it. Tampa Bay Barbecue Festival will have details. It's mostly an Americana setup, lineup, which is a little different from Vinoy Park. They do reggae and blues and stuff usually. But in any case, I'm going to start out tonight with a track called Needles. Now, it is by a group called Sonic Reducer. My theme song is Sonic Reducer by the Dead Boys. So this band took the name, the Dead Boys track, and made it their band name. And in this song called Needles, they basically name drop all their influences. And of course, there's a lot of punk rock influences in there as well. They named themselves after a punk rock track. So let's go ahead and start it with Needles, and then we're going to go into, then we're going to some Americana, and then after that, we're going to go into some ska. So the other half, besides Americana, the other half of the new will be ska. So new ska, or new ska and like semi-new ska. And then the old stuff will be all over the place, but probably mostly indie rock. So let's start out here with a track called Needles. It's by a group called Sonic Reducer. They're from the UK, and they name drop all their influences.

Joshua. Welcome back to Sonic Sunrise. Of course, that's a cover version of the old Tom Jones song that is by Belly from the 90s. And the lead singer used to also be in another band out of Rhode Island, Throwing Muses, and then they broke up, and then they got back together. And then I saw the original lineup in Hollywood, somewhere in Hollywood Boulevard, like 2004. It was a small club. It was awesome. Before that, we heard Bridget by Foolish Relics. So Foolish Relics is local. They're from Bradenton, Sarasota area. And they've been doing ska for like 30 years. So that's a ska track called Bridget. It features a guest vocalist called Caitlin Edwards. And I just saw Foolish Relics last Saturday at a small club in St. Petersburg, and they were basically warming up for a California tour, and they're opening up for some sort of semi-famous San Diego ska bands. I think Pennywise or something. I can't remember the name of the band. No, Buck-O-Nine. And so they kind of scored that tour. That's good. And they're still playing out. I don't know if they have day jobs or not, but I think they probably still have day jobs. But anyways, that's Foolish Relics. Check them out. Before that, we heard Red Sky by Luke Borchert. Now, Luke will be playing this weekend at Vinoy Park. I can't remember which day, Friday or Saturday. Check it out. It's the Tampa Bay Barbecue Festival, and it's all Americana. So all country rock, southern rock, Americana. Before that, we heard Needles by Sonic Reducer, and they're from the UK, and they basically name-dropped all of their influences. All right, we're going to go into a Jenny set. So this is... Actually, we're not going into a Jenny set. We are going to play In Stereo by Steppin' Razor Blades, and eventually we'll get to the Jenny set. Sonic Reducer, Sonic Sunrise, DJ Mark Hart here. This is, I believe this is some more ska. This is In Stereo.

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That extra car, the one you like to get rid of, not sure what to do, selling it can be a hassle. 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

And that's a good message for today, this week, this year, the last couple of weeks. Let go violence. That's right. That's right. Violence is not the answer. If you don't like something, go to the damn voting booth and vote the other way, you know? But shooting dudes is not the answer. Shooting dudes is not the answer. All right. That was Johnny Clark, Let Go Violence. Before that, we heard West End Girls by Pet Shop Boys. Before that, we heard Revolution Regained by The Living End. They're from Melbourne, Australia. Before that, we heard Jenny with an I by The Spring-Heeled Jack. And then we heard Jenny with a Y by Tommy Two Tone, and then we heard In Stereo by Stepping Razor Blades. Before that, we heard It's Not Unusual by Belly, the gal from Belly, also used to be in Throwing Muses. Before that, we heard Bridget by Foolish Relics. Foolish Relics is a local ska band from Bradenton, but they're doing an extended tour in California this summer. Before that, we heard Red Sky by Luke Borshit. Now, Luke will be at the St. Pete Barbecue Festival at Vinoy Park this weekend. I can't remember which day, one day or the other. Before that, we heard Needles by Sonic Reducer. So we're going to be playing a lot of stuff from the Barbecue Festival. It's all Americana. I thought it was more, there would be some more rock, but there's not. It's all Americana. Alrighty. So, speaking of this weekend, so there's going to be another Americana act called Fox and Veed, V-E-A-D, and I'm going to do a track called Waste Away, and then after that, I'm going to do another track called Wasting Away by the Brian Jonestown Orchestra, who operated out of Los Angeles in the 90s. I think they broke up or they OD'd or something. They wasted away. So there you have it. All right, again, this is Sonic Sunrise DJ Mark Hart. It's 3:49. This one is, this act will play this weekend at Vinoy Park. This track is called Waste Away. And then after that, Wasting Away by the Brian Jonestown Massacre from...

WMNF Tampa, WMNF Tampa, I'm having a personality crisis, are you? That was the New York Dolls from sometime in the 70s, 73, 74, somewhere around there. Before that, we heard Wasting Away by the Brian Jonestown Massacre, and they wasted away. They wasted away in Los Angeles, and I think they're still wasting away. Before that, we heard Wasting by Fox and Veed, and Fox and Veed will be playing this weekend at Vannoy Park. They are they're kind of hard Americana. So I'm playing acts from the barbecue festival this weekend in downtown St. Pete. And it's mostly kind of country rock Americana. But this band sounded more like grungy Southern rock. So check them out. Fox in V, grungy Southern rock. Before that, we heard Let Go Violence by Johnny Clark. Yes, violence is not the answer. Tick the ballot box. Don't be shooting people, right? For that, we heard West End Girls by Pet Shop Boys, Revolution Regained by The Living End, and Jenny with an Eye by The Spring-Heeled Jack. All right, it is WMNF Tampa. It is exactly 4 a.m. We have 2 hours left. If you are about ready to go to sleep, you can check me out all week on WMNF.org. Just navigate through to on the program page, the Sonic Sunrise. You can also go to the app, and in the upper left-hand corner, there's a on-demand, and then there's little pictures, and you have to scroll down to my little picture, which is Sonic Sunrise. Alrighty then. Now what we're going to do is we're going to play a, what are we going to play? We're going to play a track called Peer Pressure, and it's by The Ordinary Boys. Now, I do not believe it's the same act as the Smith cover band, so I think this is different, and I think they're more like ska punk. So this is Peer Pressure.

Well, if you're driving, that woke you up. So that was some German metal. That was Rammstein, yeah. And I haven't done my my German alter ego in a while, so I'm going to have to do it. So, yeah, so it's, DJ Marcus here, yeah. So, and the last one was Zona or Sun by Rammstein. They are from East Berlin, yeah. And so we had this volunteer here at WMNF, and he used to do the overnight. And to stay awake, he would play the Rammstein, yeah, when he was, you know, driving in. Before that, we heard Oil Money by Graham Barham. Before that, we heard Midnight Oil with Power and the Passion, little oil sets. Before that, I'm Bored by Iggy Pop. And then I played a track called Peer Pressure by the Ordinary Boys. And that has nothing to do with the group in Miami that does the Smiths, pretends to be the Smiths. So this is completely different, but the line in that, and they're from the UK, the line in that track was, he was talking about being bored, so I decided to play Iggy Pop, I'm Bored. Before that, we heard Personality Crisis by the New York Dolls, and then Wasting Away by the Brian Jonestown Massacre, who are still wasting away somewhere in Los Angeles. Now what we're going to do is we're going to play Savannah's Snare. I believe this is New Ska. And it's by an act called Death of Guitar Pop. And after that, we're going to go back to 2004-5. We're going to play The Bucket by the Kings of Leon. Kings of Leon kind of started out kind of raw and sort of garagey. And then they wanted to make some money. And then they ended up being very, kind of like cleaned up. And then they made it big. So last February, I saw this track, saw this listing for Kings of Leon at the hockey arena. And I'm like, what? Hockey arena? What are you talking about? I used to see them in small clubs in Los Angeles. And somewhere along the way, I lost track of them. And they ended up being on big rock radio and filling up arenas. And I'm like, this is crazy. I'm happy for you, but they did end up playing stuff from their first two albums that are more kind of like garagey and raw, and so that will be one of those. Bucket. After that, we're going to play Tourist Mind by Miss Grit, and then who knows what. But first, we're going to start with, what are we going to start with? We're going to start with Savannah's Snare. Let's check it out.

Hey there. You've been thinking about helping WMNF, right? Well, if you've got a car or property you no longer need, you can donate that. It's a win-win. Just call 888-WMNF-885.

All right, we're going to listen to the rest of Watermelon Man by Herbie Hancock. This is DJ Mark Hart. This is Sonic Sunrises 447. Got a little over an hour left, and then the morning show moves in. Before that, we heard Waiting for the Sun by Powderfinger. Yes, we are waiting for the sun. They're from Australia. They're from the northern part, the tropical part. So that would be Brisbane, Gold Coast area. Before that, we heard Scatter the Ashes by Less Than Jake. This is new stuff, but they've been around for a while. Before that, we heard Taurus Mind by Miss Grit. That is brand new. Before that, we heard The Bucket from Kings of Leon's second album before they got all poppy and stuff and ended up playing arenas. They went from clubs to arenas. They listened to the radio, to the record people. Now, come on, clean up your sound. Let's overproduce. And then you'll be on Big Rock Radio, and they were right. Before that, we heard Savannah Snare by Death of Guitar Pop. Is it dead? Maybe, maybe not. Before that, we heard Zona by Rammstein. So that is Sun, and that's that is the counterpart to Waiting for the Sun by the Australian group. So, but that's all in German, of course. Before that, we heard Oil Money by Graham Barham. And Graham will be playing this weekend at Vinoy Park. I can't remember which day. It's the barbecue fest, and it's all like Americana and stuff. So if that's what you're into, you should check out the barbecue fest at Vinoy Park this weekend. Google it. Google it, I say. All right. Now what we're going to do here is we're going to go into a one-horse town set. So this is a game of same title, different song. So it is legal in the music business, yeah, to have a same title, and you won't get sued or anything, so long as the songs are completely different. So these songs are completely different. So the first One Horse Town song is by Blackberry Smoke, and Blackberry Smoke will be the headliner on Sunday at Vinoy Park, and they're kind of country rock kind of thing. And then we're going to go to the Thrills. Now, the Thrills are from Dublin, Ireland. They came out in the early 2000s, 2003, 2004, somewhere around there. And despite the fact that they were from Dublin, Ireland, they end up putting out a California album. And the reason why is that they had done like a year abroad in San Diego and San Francisco and Las Vegas, traveling around as some young Irish vagabonds, and they kind of soaked up the whole kind of coastal California thing, and they put out a California album, and it's a very good California album. So let's check that out. But first, let's go with the headliner Sunday nights at Vinoy Park. This is Blackberry Smoke, One Horse Town.

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All right, welcome back to Sonic Sunrise. So that is New Sublime, and the vocals are done by The Sun. So when Sublime broke out, the lead singer had already OD'd, and the little boy, Jacob, was like less than a year old when his dad OD'd. So that is Jacob Knoll doing vocals on a new track by Sublime, Can't Miss You. They're from Long Beach, of course, and I lived in Long Beach for 11 years, and I used to see the members of the band, the bass player and stuff, just kind of like tooling around Belmont Shore where I lived, and they lived as well. So that is some new Sublime with the son of the deceased lead singer doing vocals, and it sounded really good. I don't know if he sounds a little bit like his dad, but it's a really good track. Before that, we heard Middle of the Road by The Pretenders, my homies from Akron, Ohio. And then before that, we heard The Black Keys, also from Akron, with Where There's Smoke, There's Fire. That's new. So WMNF Tampa, it's 520 Sonic Sunrise. We have about 40 minutes left or so. We're having a special guest artist for the 606 show, the morning show. It's not the usual DJ, so we're having a replacement artist. And so stick around for that. So we are going to move on here with Old Dirt Roads. This is by Owen Regling, and Owen will be playing this weekend. I can't remember which day, but this weekend at the Tampa Bay Barbecue Festival, which is mostly an Americana thing. And it is, he's playing one of those days, so check it out. This is Owen Regling, and this is some country rock called Old Dirt Roads.

on Saturday, May 30th, Ordinary Boys return to Tampa. WMNF presents Panic, an evening with South Florida's Ordinary Boys. We'll be playing Smith's classics and 80s covers. This will be the fourth time Ordinary Boys grace the local stage, and you don't want to miss this one because it's also a celebration for local club Crowbar and Tom DeGeorge. 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

Welcome back to Sonic Sunrise. So that last one was Chain Reaction, and that is, more like punk than ska. And that is new. That is by Cenzo with a Z. So C-E-N-Z-O. For that, we heard Sugar Hiccup by Cocteau Twins. That's from the 80s. They're from Scotland. Before that, we heard Can't Miss You by Sublime. That is new. And the vocals were done by the son of the original lead singer, who OD'd shortly after wrapping up the sessions of the album that then blew up all over the place and was all over LA. I was driving around listening to K-Rock. That album was just like, they played like every single track on K-Rock. And then before that, we heard Middle of the Road by the Pretenders and Where There's Smoke, There's Fire by the Black Keys, both of those acts from Akron, Ohio. So now what we're going to do is we're going to do a Miles set. So we're going to, there's a track called Miles by Austin Snell. Austin will be the headliner on, I believe, Saturday night. The Sunday night headliner is Blackberry Smoke. I believe Austin is the headliner Saturday at the Tampa Bay Barbecue Festival. It mostly turned out, I thought it was going to be more Southern rock, but it mostly turned out to be kind of a typical country acts. But there are a few of them that are a little harder edged. I believe the second act on Sunday is a little more Southern rock. In any case, we're going to check out Miles by Austin Snell. Then we're going to check out Miles from Nowhere by the Smithereens that was released in the 90s. I saw the Smithereens with a guest vocalist about a month ago, and it wasn't the same as the original guy. Unfortunately, the original guy passed away, although I did see the original lineup twice back in the 90s, so that was good. But first, let's go with Austin Snell.

Welcome back to Sonic Sunrise. That was Take a Fensic by Fensic. So that's P-H-E-N-S-I-C. That's new, kind of like ska punk. Before that, we heard Take a Back Road by Rodney Atkins. That's some kind of like regular sounding country. And he will be the headliner. I believe he'll be the headliner on Saturday night at the Barbecue Fest at Vinoy Park. Before that, we heard Miles from Nowhere by the Smithereens. Miles by Austin Snell, who also will be playing at the Barbecue Fest. And then Chain Reaction by Cenzo with a C, C-E-N-Z-O. And before that, Old Dirt Roads by Owen Riegling, also playing this weekend. So we're going to get you on out of here with some women going through a dry spell. So we're going to start out with Dry Spell by Casey Musgraves. That's new. She's also some modern country, if you will, pop country, more like it. And then after that, we're going to listen to I Wish I Had a Date by Cat Bite. Then we're going to end up with Regatta de Blanc by The Police and Choli by Bite Me Bambi. And that's all reggae-ish, ska punk, reggae-ish rock. So we're going to leave out with that. And of course, The Police were one of the, really one of the first bands to mix reggae and rock, or maybe the first band to mix reggae and rock. And then after that, everybody got on. The last one is by Bite Me Bambi. They're from Orange County, and they are in the California, and they are from the fourth wave of ska coming out of Orange County, California. But first, let's go with Casey Musgrave with some pop country.

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1: This is WMNF Tampa. I'm Sean Canaan. It's 6:10 in the morning, and I'm subbing for Katarina this morning. We hope that you enjoy the music. I'll be spinning tunes for the next 3 hours. At the bottom of each hour, we're going to hear the WMNF News headlines, anchored by Juanita. At the top of each hour, we'll bring you national and international headlines from NPR. But in the meantime, we're going to bring you some great music from all sorts of artists from this year and going all the way back. We're going to hear a tune from 1955 in the next 3 hours as well that was recorded this date in 1955. Well, let's hear some Rolling Stones in just a moment. But first, here's a new song from the New Pornographers here on WMNF Tampa.

Well, some psychedelia from the Rolling Stones, 2,000 Light Years from Home, from their Satanic Majesty's Request. We also heard from the new album by the New Pornographers, the former site of, we heard Pure Sticker Shock. And we kicked off this set and the hour with Black Boys on Mopeds, the cover of the Sinead O'Connor song. This one was by Fontaines DC and War Child Records from the fantastic compilation album Help 2. I'm Sean Canaan. I'm filling in this morning for Katarina, and we hope you're enjoying the music. You can drop me an email at dj@wmnf.org. You can text 813-433-0885 and let me know what you think. Coming up next, we're going to hear a new song, that is, from Arlo Parks here on WMNF Tampa. And in just 10 minutes, we'll hear the WMNF News hosted by Juanita.

0: Well, that's Jimmy Page from the album Physical Graffiti with Broniar. And before that, we heard This Is Lorelei with Snail Mail, the two-leg Snail Mail version. And we heard Arlo Parks before that with her tune Beams. This is WMNF Tampa. I'm Sean Canaan, and I'm filling in for Katarina this morning. Going to be spinning tunes up to 9 o'clock when we'll hear Democracy Now. And right now, I have the pleasure of bringing you Juanita with the WMNF Morning News headlines. Good morning, Juanita.
1: Good morning, Sean.
0: I hope everything's going well for you. And after the news, we are going to hear a great new song from the Alabama Shakes.
1: Thank you, Sean. Good morning, everybody. I'm Juanita Hurtado Huérfano with the WMNF News Headlines. It is 6:31 a.m. The Humana Foundation released a report this month showing seniors in Florida are increasingly struggling with their emotional health. Danielle Neville McGrath is the Chief Impact Officer at Humana Foundation.
2: When it comes to emotional health, although it's something we all struggle with, certainly all generations, there's more pressing data about that. But when we look at older adults, it's particularly challenging for them, especially as some of them get into those later years.
1: She says

0: Certainly, Hispanic seniors, Black seniors, and rural seniors had disproportionately higher rates, pretty much across the board. Certainly, when you get into things like suicide and depression, we saw those being higher for those particular communities.
1: To read the full report, go to WMNF.org. Large AI data centers haven't come to Florida yet, but experts say it is only a matter of time. State lawmakers pass a bill this year to put guardrails in place before the centers get here, and the new rules require artificial intelligence companies to cover the cost of any expansion in energy infrastructure. Andrew Sutton is a spokesperson with Florida Power and Light. He says his company already has a policy in place to make sure that happens.
2: All large load customers, including data centers, they have to fund an engineering study to determine the infrastructure, timing, and costs required to serve their power needs. They also have to satisfy strict collateral and credit requirements designed to protect customers if a project does not move forward or a customer fails to perform. In addition, these customers must commit to a minimum 20-year contract and pay a minimum bill that ensures existing customers are not left paying for underutilized infrastructure. So taken together, these safeguards ensure that customers requesting significant new load also bear the financial responsibility that comes with it.
1: The new law also ensures local governments have permitting control over the ability to guide whether the centers can be built. Currently, Fort Meade is considering a proposal for an AI data center, but as clarity comes regarding energy bills, residents remain concerned about another utility, water. In local news, 17 graves were desecrated at a historically Black cemetery in Palmetto, where officials say many World War I and World War II veterans are buried. The damage includes broken vaults, cracked concrete, and graffiti. Trump's name was spread in red paint across several of them. On Tuesday, Manatee commissioners agreed to spend $100,000 to clean up the old Memphis cemetery. Speaking during the meeting, resident Peyton Howey says it is also important the county call the attack what it is.
3: Trump was spray painted on various graves, making this also a clear attack that was politically motivated. And I feel we must elevate that.
1: There's an investigation into the vandalism. Community members are also calling for better long-term maintenance of abandoned graves beyond this week's restoration effort. Traffic is slow approaching downtown Tampa on I-275 South and I-4 West. Today, it will be sunny and humid with thunderstorms and highs in the mid-90s. Tonight, it will be rainy and humid with lows in the mid-70s. And tomorrow, it will be cloudy and rainy with highs in the mid-90s. I'm Juanita Hurtado Huérfano with the WMNF News Headlines. 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
1: This is WMNF Tampa. We just heard a new song from Death Cab for Cutie from the song is called Riptides, that is, and from the album American Dream, Alabama Shakes brought us Another Life. Well, this is WMNF Tampa. I'm Sean Canaan. I'm filling in for DJ Katarina this morning. And at 9 o'clock, we'll bring you Democracy Now. Then coming up later, we'll have more news and public affairs. After that, we'll have Surly Voices and Counterspin and Economic Update and True Talk and The Scoop coming up later this morning and into the early afternoon. Well, I hope you stay tuned and listen to some music. 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

four lips, none of which were mine, kissing. Tightened my belt around my hips where your hands were missing, and stepped out into the cold, collar high under the slate gray sky. And the air was smoking and the streets were dry, and I wasn't joking when I said goodbye. And there were magazine quality

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1: 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And then Ziggy Marley brought us the tune Racism is a Killer, and we started out that set with Fire Door from Ani DiFranco. This is WMNF Tampa. We're going to close out the hour with some Jimi Hendrix Experience, and before that, a brand new tune from Courtney Barnett here on WMNF Tampa 88.5 FM.

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1: 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We just heard Southern Cross from Crosby, Stills, and Nash from their Daylight Again album. And before the NPR News headlines, we heard Little Wing from Jimi Hendrix, Axis Bold is Love album. And we kicked off the final set there before the news with Sight Unseen featuring Waxahachie by Courtney Burnett from her album Creature of Habit. Well, as I said, this is WMNF Tampa. I hope you're enjoying the music. I'm Sean Canaan. I'm the news director here at WMNF, but I'm filling in as a music DJ this morning for Katarina. We hope to see Katarina very soon, and we are also hoping that you enjoy the music. Drop me a line, dj@wmnf.org, or text 813-433-0885. Thanks so much to DJ Jimmy, to Bill from St. Pete, to John from Colorado, to Dr. Bob. Thanks so much for writing in already. Well, we're going to get to some new Iron and Wine in just a moment, but here is a new tune from Modest Mouse, Picking Dragon's Pockets.

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1: This is WMNF Tampa. We just heard Iron and Wine with the song In Your Ocean from their Grace Notes LP, or is it Hen's Teeth LP? I'll have to check on that. And then Modest Mouse with Picking Dragon's Pockets before that. Next up, we're going to hear, before the WMNF news, the last song we'll hear is Naradisan Sen from Elton Goon, the world music, the African music band. But right now, we're going to hear a song that was released in 1971 on this date, May 21st, 1971. The fantastic album What's Going On was released by Marvin Gaye. Here is a super tune called Inner City Blues, Make Me Wanna Holler on WMNF Tampa.

0: You're listening to Elton Goon. And let me correct myself. They're a Dutch-Turkish psychedelic rock band. It's also known as Anatolian Rock. They're from Amsterdam. And that's their new song called Neredesin Sen. Before that, we heard the song that was released on the album What's Going On in 1971 on this date, May 21st, 1971. What's Going On was released by Marvin Gaye. That's Inner City Blues. Well, right now we have the WMNF News headlines with Juanita. Good morning, Juanita.
1: Good morning, Sean.
0: Well, we're looking forward to hearing 5 minutes of news from the WMNF newsroom right now, and we'll come back with some old Pink Floyd.
1: Good morning, everybody. I'm Juanita Hurtado Huérfano with the WMNF News headlines. It is 7:30 a.m. The Hillsborough County Commission has approved a non-binding race stadium agreement. Commissioners voted 5-2 in favor of the $2.3 billion stadium development. The Memorandum of Understanding details a $976 million public contribution toward the cost of the ballpark and surrounding development. The county will spend $796 million, and about $180 million will come from the City of Tampa. Commissioner Harry Cohen spoke for the memorandum.
2: To not move the process forward, to simply put the brakes on it at this moment, in my view, would be highly irresponsible.
1: But much public comment was against it, including that of Hillsborough resident Catherine Corman.
3: If the taxpayer dollars are going to be gambled on this scheme, the taxpayers need to be the ones that are rolling the dice.
1: The Tampa City Council will vote on the memorandum today. Also in Hillsborough, the county's emergency director was put on leave months ago, and the public still doesn't know why. The Tampa Bay Times reports the emergency director, Timothy Dudley Jr., is the center of a county investigation, but hasn't disclosed any details. With hurricane season less than 2 weeks away, the county's fire rescue chief is stepping in as interim emergency director. Dudley did not respond to the Times' attempts for communication. He was in charge of emergency management during Hurricane Helene and Milton. This week, Pasco County School District talked about the closure of

0: voucher education. Just this current year, the district's enrollment is down by roughly 13,000 students, with predictions for more to come. In state news, Florida legislative leaders are negotiating behind closed doors on next year's state budget. The secrecy is typical, yet it is a sore point for government transparency advocates. Ben Wilcox with Integrity Florida says the public should know how these deals are made and the trade-offs.
1: Budget-making process in Florida is not transparent. It's very hard to see when the real deal-making decisions are made. And when you do see an actual conference committee meeting, the deals have already been done.
0: Florida has broad open government meeting laws, but some requirements are exempt from the legislature. A Senate spokesperson says no constitutional or legislative rules have been violated. And love bug season is here. You may see them splatter across your front bumper or along the outside of your house. WGCU's Emma Rodriguez reports on why they come out this time of year and their impacts on the environment.
2: We know it's love bug season when the adults are flying around and getting all over our homes and cars. Their eggs are typically laid in September and are hatching now in May. I talked to Dr. Norman Lepla, a professor of integrated pest management and biological control at the University of Florida, and he says heat helps the hatching process.
3: Insects are cold-blooded, so they can't regulate their temperature. They rely on the environment, and it's warmer in South Florida, and it's more tropical, which is what love bugs come from.
2: Love bug season in both North and Central Florida is just now starting. Love bugs don't have many predators, and individual bugs are only alive for a few days. They're pretty big nuisances, as they can damage the paint on cars and also house walls. They're attracted to car fumes and surfaces that attract light. Dr. Lepla says the eggs react to the heat.
3: When you see that splatter, that light-colored splatter, that's eggs. And those eggs, if they're left on the car, will cook into the paint because of the sun. And so you don't have a problem if you remove them soon, but if you don't, they'll cook right into the paint.
0: Traffic is slow approaching downtown Tampa on I-275 South and I-4 West. Expect delays on I-75 approaching Temple Terrace and on Veterans Memorial Highway approaching the airport. Today, it'll be sunny and humid with thunderstorms and highs in the mid-90s. Tonight, it will be rainy and humid with lows in the mid-70s. And tomorrow, it will be cloudy and rainy with highs in the mid-90s. I'm Juanita Hurtado Huérfano with the WMNF News Headlines. 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
3: This is WMNF Tampa. I'm Sean Canaan. I'm filling in for Katarina this morning. We just heard Fearless from Pink Floyd from their extraordinary album, Metal. And coming up next is Girl Scout with their new tune, Crumbs.

Well, that is the Claypool Lennon Delirium featuring Willow. The song is The Golden Egg of Empathy. The new album, The Great Parrot Ox and The Golden Egg of Empathy. Of course, we're talking about Sean Lennon Ono and Les Claypool from Primus. They have a super group, I guess you can call it, Claypool Lennon Delirium. They're coming to the St. Augustine Amphitheater later this summer. Well, up next, we have a song that was not released in 2026 like the last couple of songs were. This one was recorded in 1955. It came out on the album Barry Is on Top by the great rock and roller Chuck Berry. This is WMNF Tampa. Here's Maybelline, recorded on this date in 1955, May 21st.

I hope that got everyone kicking off their high-heeled sneakers because it's party time. No static at all. That's FM by Steely Dan from the interesting movie soundtrack, FM. This is WMNF Tampa, 88.5 FM. I'm Sean Canaan. I'm hosting this morning as a guest because Katarina asked me to fill in for her while she was out. So thanks to everybody who has called in. Wow, I've been getting some great comments. Thanks to Claude. Thanks to Kristen in Sarasota, Fred in St. Petersburg, DJ Basil, Nate, David, Sarah in St. Pete, and Anonymous in 727. Thanks for all the calls and emails and text messages. You can email me at dj@wmnf.org. You can text 813-433-0885. In just a second, we're going to hear some Nina Simone. I finally got around to watching Summer of Soul, that fantastic documentary about the Black Woodstock from 1969 in Harlem. And what a powerful performance we're going to hear in a couple of minutes from Nina Simone by the song Backlash Blues. But let's kick into that before we get there with a new song from Aldous Harding. This is One Stop on WMNF Tampa.

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1: This is WMNF Tampa. That was Nina Simone with the song Backlash Blues from the Summer of Soul soundtrack. And before that, we heard Aldous Harding with One Stop. Well, coming up next is maybe the musical sensation of 2026. Am I stretching it too much to say that? You can't go anywhere without hearing something or seeing something from Angine de Poitrine on WMNF Tampa.

0: Hi, this is Miss Julie. Our next week-long membership drive begins at 9 a.m. on Wednesday, June 3rd, and goes through the morning of June 10th. 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
2: This is WMNF Tampa. We just heard Tom Petty and the Heartbreakers from their eponymous debut album with the tune Breakdown, a nice mellow tune. I thought your nervous system could use a little rest after we were bombarded by the folks from Agen de Poitrine with their tune Sarniez from the album Volume 2. And thanks to Jasaki saying that that she sees polka dots in her sleep because of Agen de Poitrine. Well, coming up next in a few minutes is the WMNF News. But first, let's hear some Fruit Bats. This is a song called The Landfill on WMNF Tampa.

0: the fruit bats with the landfill on WMNF Tampa. In 5 minutes, we'll hear Casey Musgraves with a new song. But first, here is Juanita with today's WMNF morning headlines.
1: Thank you, Sean. Good morning, everybody. I'm Juanita Hurtado Huérfano with the WMNF news headlines. It is 8:32 a.m. The Hillsborough County Commission has approved a non-binding memorandum of understanding for a new Tampa Bay Rays stadium. WMNF's Chris Young reports that commissioners voted 5-2 yesterday for the $2.3 billion ballpark development.
2: The memorandum details a $976 million public contribution towards the cost of the stadium, with $796 million from the county and around $180 million coming from the city of Tampa. Commissioner Ken Hagan spoke in support.
3: Today is a monumental day in our efforts to not only secure a forever home for the Tampa Bay Rays, but to reach an agreement on a generational project that will be the largest development in Hillsborough County's history.
2: But Commissioner Joshua Wostel spoke against it.
4: Today is a monumental day

0: time and effort to reach a final contract. The Tampa City Council will vote on the memorandum on Thursday. Chris Young, WMNF News.
1: Today and tomorrow, the Black Cemeteries Network is kicking off its first convention in Tampa Bay. The conference is a response to conversations, research, and legislation surrounding the race African-American cemeteries in Tampa Bay, especially Zion Cemetery and the cemeteries on the Tropicana Field property. Currently, a parcel next to the historic Martí Colón Cemetery is undergoing development too, despite ground penetration radars showing anomalies that could be human remains from unmarked graves. The conference centers the erasure of Black cemeteries as a national pattern and will take place at the University of South Florida's St. Pete campus. In state news, 2 months into turtle nesting season, WLRN's Sofia Serran reports on how Florida's turtle nests are faring and why there might be a reason for optimism.
2: In Florida, leatherback turtles usually start nesting first, around March, followed by loggerheads in April and green sea turtles in May, to name a few.
3: So last year, the green turtle was lifted internationally from an endangered species to a species of least concern, showing that some of these efforts that are working, and you know, I always say conservation is a compromise between what humans want and what the environment needs.
2: That is Justin Peralt, the vice president of research at the Loggerhead Marine Life Center in Juneau Beach. For many years, it was hard to tell if certain conservation efforts were working because it takes about 20 to 30 years for a sea turtle to mature. Things like changing lights near the coast to amber or red so that baby turtles don't get confused, or putting turtle excluder devices on shrimp trawls so turtles don't get caught and drown. Conservationists now are focusing on making sure these turtles are not just around for the next nesting season, but the ones 20 to 30 years from now. I'm Sofia Serran in Miami.
1: The Humana Foundation released a report this month showing seniors in Florida are increasingly struggling with their mental health. In this latest report, the Humana Foundation studied federal and state databases for public health. They look at loneliness among seniors and how it has been linked to higher rates of diabetes, hypertension, and depression. Danielle Neville McGrath is the chief impact officer at Humana Foundation. She says addressing seniors' mental health in Florida is especially critical.
4: Florida has a rapidly growing aging population that by 2050, 1 in 3 residents will be over the age of 60, which is pretty high. And certainly people are attracted to coming to Florida to retire. And so we want to make sure that Florida continues to be a place that is ready to support older adults as they age. And that was really the inspiration for this report.
1: The report also found that senior adults experiencing financial instability, housing insecurity, and food scarcity are impacted at higher rates. According to McGrath, another problem is that seniors don't get diagnosed, since these symptoms are usually associated with aging, so the numbers are likely higher than what was in the databases. Traffic is slow approaching downtown Tampa on I-275 South and I-4 West. Expect delays on I-75 approaching Temple Terrace and on Veterans Memorial Highway approaching the airport. Today, it will be sunny and humid with thunderstorms and highs in the mid-90s. Tonight, it will be rainy and humid with lows in the mid-70s. Tomorrow, it will be cloudy and rainy with highs in the mid-90s. I'm Juanita Hurtado Huérfano with the WMNF News Headlines. 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
1: That was Secret Love, Concealed in a Drawing of a Boy by Dry Cleaning from their Secret Love LP. Before that, we heard Tractor Beam from Snail Mail and Casey Musgraves with the fun song Dry Spell. And here is some Bob Marley and the Wailers on WMNF Tampa.

This is WMNF Tampa. We're listening right now to Sweeping Promises, a band that played Heatwave a couple of years ago. This is Hunger for a Way Out. Before that, we heard a brand new song from Have Gun Will Travel called Angry Monkeys. Well, it's a kind of a new sound for them. Before that, Obvious by Wet Leg and Lively Up Yourself from Bob Marley and the Wailers. Well, thanks so much for tagging along with me during this music show. I really appreciate it. This is WMNF Tampa. Stay tuned now for Democracy Now! on 88.5 FM.

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1: Austin Wright, we want to thank you so much for being with us, Associate Professor of Public Policy at the University of Chicago, co-author of the research article just out in Science Magazine, headlined Aiding Peace or Conflict, the Impact of USAID Cuts on Violence. 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

0: Buckle up, buttercups. It's another episode of Surly Voices here on WMNF Tampa 88.5. My name is Liz. I'm one of your hosts. My co-hosts, Donna and Maria, are on the Zoom and ready to go. How are you, ladies?
1: I'm good.
0: And Maria, how are you?
2: Good. How are you?
0: I'm doing fine. Thank you. I've got a message to Donna. One of our listeners sent her a lovely thank you note. So I'm going to send that to her because he said not to read it on air.
1: Oh, wow.
0: Yeah. But it is very nice. And we thank you for that, anonymous writer. But I don't know if you guys have been watching the news, but it's popping all over the place. First off, I don't know if you've heard, because everything happened very quickly. There was a teacher in Hillsborough County who hung a black baby doll by its neck and threw it over, like, the TV that was in the classroom, and there are several videos of this, so I dare say it's not alleged she actually did it. But it's like, in what world is hanging any doll by the neck acceptable? Because the comments on this story are absolutely horrendous. Because, you know, it's like, well, what was the context? Well, what context do you need to hang a baby doll by its neck? I mean, it's just ridiculous how people are out there defending racism. And so, I don't know, have you guys seen that video, Maria or Donna?
1: Yes, I saw it.
0: Yeah. So, the school board acted very swiftly, and now the woman has been fired. And she had the very ironic name of Karen Savage. So she is now out of a job. I'm sure this is not the end of the story. But it's like, okay, what is going on here? When did it become fashionable to just be racist out loud like the elected official at Pennsylvania Avenue?
2: I think that's your answer right there.
0: Yeah.
2: He gave people permission to like let their hate flag fly.
0: Yes. Yeah. Let their hate flag fly is
2: I think that these people forget that he has Secret Service. They have consequences.
0: Yeah. He has Secret Service and all the money in the world, apparently, because now he can he doesn't get his taxes audited. I mean, it's like, why?
2: I think we should all just sue the IRS for emotional distress. Like, we should all be equal under the law, right? Like,
0: yeah,
2: I don't want to file my taxes because it causes me anxiety.
0: It causes
2: me emotional distress.
0: Right.
2: So, do you want me to sue for billions, or are you just going to let me slide?
0: Yeah. It's like, and all the other billionaires, gazillionaires don't even pay, you know, their fair share of taxes. And Bezos had the nerve to say something about that the other day. It's like, well, you know, my paying taxes isn't going to help the people, you know, down the block. And it's like,
2: Let's try it.
0: Oh my gosh. So it's just been a wild ride this past week. And then Republicans who have been in office for quite a while now have been voted out because they got on Trump's bad side. Thomas Massey, Kennedy from Louisiana, who is a doctor who voted to confirm RFK. So, yeah, let's, you know, now that he has lost, let's see if he goes back to, because I believe he voted for
2: him. He voted to impeach Trump.
0: That's what I thought. Yeah. So let's see if he goes back to good sense in his last 7 months and does something with it. Now, Thomas Massey, he's like, okay, I'm not suicidal. My truck and my car both have good brakes. I mean, laundry list of ways he could die, but he said, none of those, and I got 7 months, hold your horses, you know? So it's like, whoa. So he has the opportunity to spill tons of beans because he's been heavily involved in getting the Epstein files released. And we keep not talking about the Epstein files. Why is that? So, Donna, Maria, what do you guys have on the menu?
2: I think with all of that, my plate is kind of full.
0: No room for dessert even, yeah.
2: I don't even think so.
0: So, yeah. But it's like, I forgot to mention about the school board, the school teacher incident. The school board has also sent a report to the Department of Education to open an investigation. So if that department is anything like the medical boards, she's in for some heat. So, and where on earth would she get hired after this? Except, you know, maybe at...
2: Given that Florida is 50th in the country, yes. I think she's got about 30 other states.
0: Yeah.
2: Cause harm.
0: Right, right. But, I mean, usually if they yank your license in one state, another state won't take you in. So
2: they don't do that with police officers.
0: They don't. I have railed on that for thousands of years, Maria. It's like, okay, every other profession is regulated and has exams, CEUs, and police, nope.
2: And you could be sued. You don't have.
0: Yeah. And you could, yes, exactly. Yeah. Police have qualified immunity. It's like, what? They're not overseen in a meaningful fashion. They don't have to be licensed to be police. Any Jim Bob down the road can go and apply to a police department. So it's why, you know, if police are so important to the orderly function of society, why aren't they licensed and regulated?
2: Good question.
3: You never make your lieutenants pay for their crimes. Right? You know, the whole game in the mafia bosses is to make sure that all of your killers move in silence. Now,
0: right.
3: This little guy, Greg, in Minneapolis, he broke all the rules. You know, he got his little Nazi coat and his little leather boots that were probably oversized. And he ran out to the streets and he did it in front of the world. And
0: right.
3: Now he's, you know, been relegated to some desk somewhere, even if that, they probably quietly ushered him out the back door.
0: Mm-hmm.
3: Christy Noem lost her job. Mm-hmm. So, I mean, they have immunity as long as it's more discreet than they have been.
0: Yeah. So it's like, you know, shuffle you off to the side. I can't wait for Cash Patel to go somewhere else because
3: oh my God, he has staying power, doesn't he?
0: Oh my gosh. It's like he organized a VIP snorkeling event.
3: In bikini. Yeah.
0: Yeah. Yeah. To the memorial at Pearl Harbor.
3: Yeah.
0: And it's like, that's considered a graveyard. And he's snorkeling in it with his girlfriend, I'm sure, and whoever else made it on the private plane he flew over on. So
3: They said that. When I read about that, they said that even family members have asked.
0: Yeah.
3: Celebrities, heads of state, and they've been told no.
0: Right. So it's like, what does this guy have that's keeping him around so long? Because he is just a disaster waiting to happen every day.
2: Do you really think that his boss cares about the solemnity of Pearl Harbor?
0: No. And I tell you why I say that.
2: As long as it's not you know, peeing on his gold statue of himself. I think he'll get away with anything.
0: Yeah. Well, he's actually talking about building a huge gold monument to himself between right next to Arlington National Cemetery. So, you know, I know for sure he does not care about solemnity of resting places. Let's see, if you want to call in, the number is 813-239-9663, or you can email to dj@wmnf.org. Kash Patel baffles me. Hegseth is another one that baffles me. So,
2: You know what baffles me? I did think of something that I did want to bring up. Maybe it's the cherry on top. The fact that everybody in Bolivia is marching in their streets.
0: Yes.
2: Wanting their president gone.
0: Right.
2: And every time I see footage of the Bolivian people in uprising, I wonder why we're just sitting here wondering what's on Netflix.
0: Mm-hmm. And their president's in hiding because he's like, this is rough. That is a very newsworthy item. Oh, and here's another cherry. What's his name? Mark Furman of the O.J. Simpson trial died last week. And that was pretty much everybody was saying, oh, good. Yay. Speaking of racism in public service.
3: That's good. Go on. Say more.
0: Yeah. So, I still love watching the video of F. Lee Bailey cross-examining him. It's like, oh man, this is like masterclass stuff.
3: So y'all want to hear an odd angle on the Strait of Hormuz?
0: Yeah.
3: Okay. So I found this out when I was doing my research yesterday and on Monday, that a lot of the Gulf states are major suppliers of ammonia and fertilizer inputs.
0: Oh.
3: So if the shipping instability continues through planting season, the ripple effect hits global food prices. Like, we need to pay. And I was looking at, because you can tell it's about to happen, because I was looking at last night. Okay, so I go on to DoorDash at night, and I look at things that I'm not going to order. And I put them in a cart like I'm going to order them.
0: I do that too.
3: Yes. That's my version of a digital binge. Okay. So last night I was putting this stuff in my GoPuff basket. And I was like, wait a minute. I'm not paying $4 for that drink.
0: Yeah.
3: Right. And my cart was like, it's like $75. Wait a minute. I'm gonna have to give up this little pasta. I knew I wasn't gonna buy it. I was laying here explaining about the prices.
0: Well, it's like, I mean, I drink a lot of coffee, as our regular listeners know, because I usually say I haven't had enough coffee yet. But it's like, oh, the coffee prices. Gosh.
3: So my fantasy digital cart was too expensive. Now, most media coverage frames the Hormuz as an oil choke point. But the fertilizer disruption is going to take food in Africa and South Asia. A lot of it's going to be inaccessible at inflated prices. It's already inflated, right?
0: Yeah.
3: So that means rising bread and rice costs. These are staples in a lot of places around the world. So a lot of that's going to lead to some political instability, which leads to, you know, skirmishes, which could lead to war in countries that are already fragile.
0: Wow.
3: So, yeah, we still, Americans still experience international diplomacy at the gas pump. Remember we said that a couple weeks ago?
0: Mm-hmm.
3: But the rest of the world experiences it in food prices and crop yield reductions. Mm-hmm. Wow. Food insecurity, because we don't have food insecurity as a matter of course. Right.
0: Right.
3: Like, there are some people who experience it. Before y'all start texting me and calling me, there are some people who experience it. But the American government, we don't think of famine risk. And when we talk about crashing economy, we think first of houselessness. And how many people are falling into houselessness. We don't necessarily say families are going hungry, because that's, for a long time, it's not been an American thing, I would say, since the 40s or 50s.
0: Wow. Yeah. One of our listeners, Wendy, says, hey, girls, how about a shout out to Louisiana for killing their bill, Day That. Great show as always. Thank you, Wendy. And yeah, that's Donna actually posted something. She's like, even Louisiana can get their stuff together.
3: Yeah, Louisiana can figure it out. You know, it's corrupt. It's like, you know, it's got a lot of nepotism. It's got parishes. It's got a lot of crazy stuff going on there. Right?
0: Yes.
3: And they figured it out.
0: Yeah, I say that as someone who was born and raised there. Yeah. It has not changed. Yeah. Yeah. Yeah, they had the governor, Jeff Landry, who is Trump Jr. with a Cajun accent. There were five amendments on the ballot. One of them was going to remove civil service protection for state employees. One was going to create a separate school system for the city of St. George. Another one dissolves state savings accounts to pay off teacher retirement system debt, increase teacher and school staff pay. Now, if they'd have separated that one, increasing teacher and school staff pay might have worked, but dissolving state savings account, I don't think so. Number four allowed local governments to shrink or end business inventory taxes. And Amendment 5 was going to increase the age for the mandatory retirement of judges. So, yeah, Louisiana got their stuff together and voted. And if Louisiana can do it, everybody can do it. I'm saying that right now. Oh, my gosh. Let's see. Fred says, regarding our current politic and MAGA, if we go back in time to, let's say, 1960, then let's use the same tax plan that Eisenhower did. It spawned the greatest generation. Tax rate way higher for corporate America and the rich. Peace. Let's go. Fred in Marquette, Michigan. Thanks, Fred. It's like, why do all the billionaires get the tax breaks? The lesser folk like us have to pay. And it's like, well,
3: the loopholes have been there, right? The loopholes have been there for people with money. We started talking about it openly in the 80s with offshore accounts, right?
0: Right.
3: Mm-hmm. And so that's something that's been growing steadily over time. And they don't get the tax breaks. They give themselves the tax breaks.
0: Right.
3: The loopholes are there, and they just take advantage of them.
0: And then if all else fails, you buy yourself a reality show TV star and turn him into a president. And then all the doors fly open for the rich. And the rich aren't necessarily the most moral folk out there. So it's distressing. And when do Americans as a whole decide to take to the streets like so many other countries do, like France and Peru and Venezuela?
3: The combination of physical threat, right? An imminent threat to your life. Mm-hmm. And imminent threat to your life through starvation is usually what gets people out into the streets. Mm. And Americans haven't had that. And I was talking to a white man who sat across from me, white man that I know and care about as a human being. And he said to me that he is a peacemaker and that he doesn't believe in violence. And I leaned across the table and I said, Do you know why there are no bombs raining down on your head? Do you know why your belly is touching the table? Because the United States military industrial complex keeps war off your soil. Mm-hmm. So being a peacenik and stating it so proudly like that as you rest your hands on your good cape and line, to quote the bard. Reason that you can say that out loud. You would be fighting in the bush if you were somewhere in Central Africa. So you need to really think about what you're saying, okay? You don't have to carry a gun. You don't own a gun because you don't have to yet. Be careful with that, though. So I've said that. And the other thing I wanted to say is when you talk about climate change, the scientists are quietly changing the numbers. They're saying that 1.5 degrees is not an attainable measure, right, for the warming of the planet. And the entire planet is slowly shifting into resilience mode as opposed to optimization. I had this conversation with someone last week in one of my Mensa meetups, and I did not understand it. He's probably a lot smarter than me. So he broke it down for me. He told me that in the old world, they built, imagine a company making cars, right? Mm-hmm. And so they optimized it. They wanted to manufacture it for the cheapest. They wanted to sell everything they had in inventory. They wanted to, you know, cut staffing. They were optimizing. In the new world, they're building for, we're building for resilience. So now governments and companies say stuff like, almost cussed, maybe we should build systems that can take a hit. So that means that they have multiple suppliers, not a single source. They keep a lot of backup inventory in case their supply chain gets interrupted, right? They don't ship things globally and internationally. There's a lot more manufacturing happening in the United States. And not because George Bush, not because Donald Trump says so. It's happening because that will help you survive a supply chain interruption or the inability to get parts more readily. So they, if you watch all of the things that are happening around the electric grids, right? The companies are raising prices. They're accommodating the data centers. In Iowa the other day, was it James O'Leary, the Canadian billionaire, is building a very large, I hope it's Iowa, Idaho, and not
2: it's
3: Iowa.
2: It's Utah.
3: Utah. In Utah. Okay. And so in Utah, they're building this massive data center, and reportedly it uses more, I'm reading this off the page of my head, okay, use more electricity than the entire state of Utah. And the people went to this meeting with city councilors, commissioners, what have you, and they put up quite the resistance. The elected officials took the event onto a Zoom and away from the prying public eyes and quickly ushered it through. They said normally there are studies where it takes 5 years to approve these, and this mega center was approved in 5 months. They also said that there are parts of the Great Lake, Great Salt Lake, that are exposed already of the bed and toxic. And that's all I can remember from that. But there's a war around electric grids and who gets electricity and who has to pay for the insane amounts of electricity that the data centers are getting. Domestic chip factories, you know, a lot of the offshore devices and pre-made tools, tungsten, diamond, gold that goes into phones that's being mined from Africa while they fight in the mud on purpose, right? And people say, what's wrong with Africans? They're taking all their stuff. And yeah, there's collusion on the part of leaders, but let me just keep going here.
0: Okay.
3: So they want less efficient systems that are harder to break. Think about it like they're choosing the SUV instead of the car. And so for us, this is what it means. For decades, globalization made stuff cheaper. Remember all the stuff from China?
0: Yeah.
3: Right? And then we saw what happened when we just added a little bit of tariff onto it. Labor was outsourced. Remember the 80s when they were saying, you know, just take it offshore and get cheap labor. Doesn't matter. Now they're like, well, America doesn't manufacture anything anymore. That's why we're not great. Okay. No, greed is why you're not great. But another story, another show. And so efficiency lowered prices, and companies prioritized quarterly profits. Now they want strategic independence. National security affects trade. Governments intervene more. Redundancy costs more. And if I can read the rest of my notes here, it says the cheap everything may end. That's important, right? All the cheap stuff that we were getting, all the fast fashion that people love, all of the Korean beauty.

0: Why? Because they do not want the supply chain interrupted in a crisis. Dependence is vulnerability. Every single person living on the planet knows that, even if they don't know, they know it. Mm-hmm. If you're dependent in a crisis, it creates your vulnerability. So,
1: yeah.
0: Last thing here, before we go back to the for calling board, the deep psychological shift, and this is the important part, y'all, okay? From about 1990 to 2019, most institutions believe that tomorrow would resemble today. Nobody knows now. You ask people, what's going to happen? People say, I don't know what's going to happen, you know? And disruptions were temporary, and now that assumption is going away. And people are planning for pandemic, cyber attacks, grid failures, climate disruption, geopolitical fragmentation, AI monsters that tell us what to do. So that's a huge civilizational mindset. It's not coming to you on the news, right? People mm-hmm. are quietly discussing these things in rooms. And so your old mindset, we need one power source because it's cheaper. New mindset, we need backup systems because failure is inevitable. Old mindset, get food from wherever it's cheapest. New mindset, what if shipping stops?
1: Yep.
0: Old mindset, globalization connects everyone peacefully. New mindset, what if dependence becomes leverage?
1: Mm.
0: And you are feeling this everywhere. Stores are keeping more inventory. Countries are restricting exports. Companies are reshoring jobs. Everybody's afraid of AI. We have energy nationalism coming toward us. Rising insurance costs have been going crazy, especially in Florida, for years. So that's what I got. The world isn't ending, but the assumption of uninterrupted stability is going to go away.
1: Wow. That's really depressing.
0: People got to think about it. We got to think about it. We got to talk about it. We got to prepare for it. Because if companies that you buy your stuff from are shifting to a new model and you're not, then you're basically going to block and paying thousands of dollars for your taxes while Bezos pays $900 for his taxes.
1: Yeah, if that.
0: Yeah, most of them don't pay anything.
1: You're listening to Surly Voices on WMNF Tampa 88.5. Give us a call at 813-239-9663, or you can send us an email to dj@wmnf.org. One last thing I wanted to throw at y'all. The Hillsborough County Commission has approved a letter of intent, I think they said, it's a letter of understanding, not a letter of intent, to build the new Tampa Bay Rays stadium up across the street from Raymond James. So forget about ever getting on Dale Mabry again, you know. And two of the commissioners apparently or allegedly were Harry Cohen, which was a shock, and Gwen Myers. So if I could access the Tampa Bay Times without having to pay for it, I could tell you exactly who voted what. But yeah, it's like two against. Don't we have enough traffic in Tampa now? Why do we keep building things, especially massive things? And choking off all the, I mean, it's like at this point, I know every shortcut or every different route I can take from my house to anywhere because I can count on 285 being stacked up even at odd hours of the day. So it's enough stuff. Yeah. All right. Let's see. We have some emails. And Wendy says, pardon, but can Citizens United ever be undone?
0: Yeah. Okay, so yeah, it can, but when? It's the same thing as, check this out. It's the same thing as, every time I come onto my Facebook page, I see the Florida news, right? Mm-hmm. And it's always in contrast to whatever is happening.

0: where I am. Okay. So when people in St. Louis are afraid to send them to draft because somebody might, like early, what happened earlier in the winter, earlier this year in the winter, somebody just comes up to your car and just shoots your head off.
1: Right.
0: While sitting there waiting on your cappuccino. So in Florida, people are celebrating non-victories, right?
1: Mm-hmm.
0: They're, oh, look at what Alan Vindman, you know, is 2 points ahead of Ashley Moody in recent polls on an AI post, right? And then you've got people saying, you know, we got our own Jasmine Crockett just giving the man the finger, right? And, you know, after all the horses, the barn is empty. There's literally nothing to protect.
1: Yeah.
0: Reproductive rights are gone. Reproductive rights are gone. Trans people have moved out of the state. You know, DEI is gone. You can't say global warming at the state level. You've got this laundry list of terrible things. There's a super majority in the state house. And yet somebody managed to get Bernie Sanders to endorse their campaign to go to the super majority state house. There are virtually no more black districts left in Florida, unless you're in the area of the state that Maria is in. And you also have... You also have Kathy Castor, you know, tried and true blue Hillsboro, which it's not news that Hillsboro kind of flipped over a couple years ago, right? Like that happened. And so now this is not a, you know, that this is not one of the four blue centers in the state. Used to be, let's see, Hillsboro, Duval, Orange, and Miami-Dade, okay?
1: Mm-hmm.
0: Not a foregone conclusion. Remember, after the Trump election in 18, after Trump was inaugurated, they took away the Democrat supervisors of election. There was Susan Butcher and one other woman whose name escapes me at the moment. And so they took away, they took control of that. So that's been something that's been coming. And it's just like every year they say, what else can we do to indemnify our domination? And so I was just scrolling through and it said, oh, yeah, Bernie Sanders endorses Kendra Darling for state house. I thought she was running for Congress because I can't keep up with all this stuff,
1: mm-hmm.
0: the musical chairs that Florida plays. And I was like, that's so strange. That's so strange.
1: Yeah.
0: Like, that's so strange. Like, what would be the Cardi B says, what was the reason? So I see a lot of things that people don't know that are just, they seem incoherent coming out of Florida. But if you're in Florida, just like a lot of people think this about folks in the United States, if you're in Florida, people looking at you from other states don't understand what you're doing.
1: Right.
0: Right. So if you are a party leader, a DEC chair in your town or hamlet, no one understands what you're doing, but they do see it, what you're doing, as why you're not winning.
2: Mm. I do want to add that to Donna's point, yes, what they're doing is why they're not winning. That's very, very true. There are states like Montana has a ballot initiative that does repeal, making it impossible for corporations to donate to campaigns.
0: Mm-hmm.
2: Right? There are states that are normal. We just don't live in one. that are actually making strides against Citizens United. Will we as a country, will it ever happen? I don't really know because, you know, Florida seems to be the linchpin to keep things as corrupt as possible. But there are states out there that have had enough and that are creating referendums and legislation to address it.
0: Yeah, Missouri is running a ballot right now, working on it, right, to get child care on the ballot. And that would create $22 million annual fund in perpetuity because it amends the city charter so that children can have child care from 0 to ages 5. It's kind of like a Head Start initiative, right, without
1: mm-hmm.
0: the
3: And the group is called Best Start for St. Louis Kids. And everybody everywhere is doing that. As a matter of fact, remember we had a ballot initiative for repro? And mm-hmm. it failed. We had A4, which was a statewide, well-funded amendment effort. And it won over 60%, as these amendments to the state constitution require. And you know what? Still wasn't able to implement it because of, you know, the devil's in the details, I suppose. So don't you guys Google that. But that's what's happening in Florida. I mean, the corruption is not just skin deep. It's bone deep.
1: Mm-hmm. Right. Let's see. Oh, we're getting toward the last 15 minutes of the show. So if you're going to call, got to do it now. 813-239-9663. Or email to dj@wmnf.org. Catherine says, stop supporting corporate CEOs. They are overpaid. They are graping the American consumer. Stop buying. Save your money. And then data centers scare the crap out of me. I'm glad I'm
3: They old. Should.
1: They mm-hmm. should. Yeah. Why do they need so much power? It's ridiculous amounts of power.
3: It's the cooling systems, right? Those machines get so hot. They get so hot. And they have to be cooled, and they're using water to cool them. You know, I keep reading about what they're doing in Europe because it's just like, I just read and I fantasize about it. I mean, AI is still a problem. Sam Altman's still a problem. You know, these people are still problematic. But I look at the way they're doing it is that they're not ruining the water. It doesn't just use the water to cool the supercomputers. It destroys the water.
1: Oh, great. Like we don't have enough things that we've ruined.
3: Yeah. So, yeah, now we're messing with the water, and like we're water and the earth is water and we can't mess up the water.
1: Wow. We have Lenny in Gulfport on the line. Hi, Lenny. Hello. Why doesn't he talk? Hey, Lenny. I'm going to have to hang up because I know.
4: I'm taking my call.
1: There you are.
4: To make a comment, well, I'd actually like to make an announcement if it's possible. For the Gulfport Democratic Club, we're holding a candidate forum on May 28th in Gulfport, and we're inviting the four candidates are running now in Congressional District 16 to come and meet with us. As you know, half of Pinellas County is now in the same congressional district as Sarasota, Manatee, Polk County, Hardy County, and DeSoto County. So that's a vast stretch of land going from the beaches on the Gulf of Mexico to the heartland of Florida, central Florida, basically, where there's sheep and cattle. And so we're the first, I think, to have these candidates come and meet with us. And inviting the public, and that will be at the Gulfport Recreation Center on May 28th at 7 o'clock.
1: All right. Any comment on the actual topics we've been discussing, Lenny?
4: Well, yeah. It all starts with getting the right candidates, putting the people in office. All the things that you've been talking about are because of the politicians who are now in office. And what we need to do now is get qualified people into office that will advocate on our behalf. And the first step is to getting to meet them, campaign, and vote.
1: Okay. Thank you for calling, Lenny.
4: You're welcome.
1: Thank Bye-bye.
3: I don't see that there are any officially declared Democrats for this race. So maybe these people don't have enough signatures. But that seat, just to be clear, if people are interested in what's happening in Florida CD 16, is vacated by Republican Vern Buchanan. We used to always go to his office. They have good snacks in there. I don't know what committees he's on. He must be on appropriations or something. Mm. Because he has like the most beautiful double wooden doors. And it's just so posh in his office.
1: Very posh.
3: Yeah, he has a corner lot, man. It's Ooh. Nice. Windows and fresh light. Anyway, he's a Republican. He's a bit of a jerk. And move right along. You know, his people are nice. It's because they don't have to do anything, right? They don't have to do anything during the day. But it looks like the closest Democrat tied to that race right here is Kelly Kirshner. She's a former Sarasota City Commissioner. She announced a run for the seat and is pitching herself as a part of fresh blood generation of Democrats. So let me just stop right there. I'm not going to read any more of this. What I'm getting from the Democrats, Lenny just said that, and I remember meeting you, Lenny, a few years back at some live event that happened, and you said you thought I'd be more militant. I don't know what that means, so I'm still trying to figure that out. But anyway, Lenny and I had a really nice conversation. Great guy. And what I learned about the local clubs is that you guys are the reason, not you specifically, right? I don't know what you're doing in your particular club. I have no data, no research. But what I will tell you is that it's the stuff that's happening. It's the endorsements that are happening at the state level and at the party level that are putting people that call themselves fresh blood. And now increasingly it's Dinos that we're getting, you know, we're getting David Jolly and his ilk.
1: Oh my gosh. Yes.
3: Yeah. Yeah. I'll just stop right there.
1: Yeah. That's all you need to say right there. All right. We have Reverend Russell Meyer on the line. Hi, Dr. Meyer.
5: Hey, how are you, Surly Voices?
1: We're good. Thank you.
5: Yeah. So I just wanted to talk about the law enforcement orgy that went on in Miami yesterday.
1: Oh, I missed that.
5: Oh, well, you know, they Todd Blanche indicted Raul Castro for defending the country, right? And that has a long history in the Tampa Bay area as well. And what about the Epstein files? Oh, excuse me. We're running up what we did in the Strait of Hormuz to do it in the Caribbean.
3: Yes.
5: Because, I mean, let's pick on 12 million people who can't turn on the lights because we won't let oil dock at their harbors, and that children are dying in NICUs, elderly are dying in nursing homes, and people are only eating one meal a day. I know this because I was in Cuba just a month ago. And so Cuba is kind of the mirror of the dark soul of America. America's had a couple of opportunities to embrace a way of self-determination that leads to global peace, to reach for the good rather than the goods with Cuba. And every time we reach for the goods and we toss the good into the sea, and it just pains me. You know, I'm married into a Cuban family and et cetera. There are a lot of Cubans in Florida. Some of them are tied to the old Batista regime, which was one of the most brutal regimes in the Western Hemisphere. And that's what generated the revolution. I just bring that up because you made some remarks about what's going on in Bolivia right now. We have constantly this opportunity to lead with the good, but instead we're leading with the goods or taking the goods. And I know most of your listeners believe in the good, rather than just privatizing everything. But my heart goes out to the people who are suffering under this medieval siege we have on the island of Cuba.
1: It's horrible. It's absolutely horrible. Thank you so much for calling, Dr. Meyer.
5: It's good to hear your voices and, you know, keep the word of hope going. Thank you.
1: Thank you.
2: Thank you, Dr. Meyer.
1: Bye-bye.
5: Yeah.
1: All right, man.
2: But as always, we thank Dr. Meyer for his support.
1: Yes.
2: He has supported us in spirit and materially over the years, and we continue to thank him, and it's about time to have him back on.
1: Yeah.
2: We just got to put together and pick a topic, Dr. Meyer.
1: Right. Yeah, because, oh my gosh, getting his input on a lot of these things would be very, very interesting. We're getting to the last few minutes of the show, so we'll take one or two more calls. If anybody wants to call in, 813-239-9663, or you can email to dj@wmnf.org. Let's see. Mike, I don't know which Mike this is yet. Let's see. Oh, it's a long one. It's a Sarasota Mike. Let's see. 2 weeks ago, I called in to ask it was constitutionally permissible for states of the United States to establish a parliamentary system of governments. On my own, I checked with Google on this question, and Google says that indeed, states of the United States are constitutionally allowed to set up parliamentary systems. However, Google says that none of the states have done so. Well, because they might actually get things accomplished, I guess. All right. Any last thoughts, Donna or Maria?
2: I mean, I don't necessarily think that a parliamentary system gets anything done.
1: It makes for entertaining television, though.
2: Right. Like, if you watch the proceedings in Britain, there's no guarantee that any system gets anything done. You just have to have a committed group of people who are dedicated to getting something done.
1: Right.
2: So, I mean, that's something to think about.
1: It really is a lot more entertaining than watching the U.S. procedures in general, because they just stand up and holler at each other. But it would be interesting to see a state try it. I mean, you can't say if it ain't broke, don't fix it, because it's broke. So I see Jack Endover on the line. Hi, Jack.
6: Good morning, ladies.
1: Good morning. You got a tight 2 minutes.
6: Yeah, it won't even take a minute. I have a friend that came here as an immigrant because of Bosnia, the war in Bosnia. And we became close friends. And he lives in Germany now with his youngest son and grandchildren. And he sent me some pictures of Gaza that we don't normally see here in America before there was any bombing or anything.
1: Mm-hmm.
6: And I was really super surprised at how modern the buildings were and how beautiful it really was over there. And then the before and after picture of the same place where it was just leveled to the ground because of all the bombs and missiles. And my heart just sank. And then when you're constantly reminded about the children and how many of them were starved to death, I'm having a bad day today, I'm not really calling to, you know, make everybody else miserable, but I'm just going to have to pray that there's got to be a better way. I mean, as Americans, there has got to be a way for us as Americans to just say, no, you can't do this anymore. This is the last time, you know?
1: Yes. Absolutely.
6: Thank you all for being the voice of reasoning.
1: Thank you.
2: Thank you, Jack.
1: Thank you so much for calling, Jack.
6: You're welcome.
1: Bye-bye. Bye-bye.
3: Jack, I go back and forth between sanity and insanity. I'm going through the Kubler-Ross's stages of grief like a bicycle. I'm riding a bicycle.
0: So you can't threaten us with being depressed when most of us are already there.
1: It's like a hamster wheel of Kubler Ross.
0: Elizabeth Kubler Ross hamster wheel at top speed. So yeah, you can't. Well, you know, you can't. You're not making us depressed. We're already there.
1: Yeah, we're already there, but we are all blessed with the gallows humor, so
3: and you know, the fact that we're eating and we don't have war on our soil just yet.
1: Right. But I'm afraid I'm going to have to go get some dirt and some tomato plants and start growing my own food now, because
3: you need some heirloom seeds and a Beretta and a scope. Some rice and dry barrels.
1: Oh, if I could sneak a cow into my condo, you know, like give it a room and you know, that I wouldn't eat it though. I would just name it and it would be my pet forever. So, Frank just gave me the finger, so it's time to wrap things up. Thank you so much for joining us on Surly Voices on WMNF Tampa 88.5.

0: 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Stay tuned for Richard Wolf's economic update.
1: Welcome, friends, to another edition of Economic Update, a weekly program devoted to the economic dimensions of our lives and those of our children. I'm your host, Richard Wolf. Today's program, we'll be talking about union struggles in the city of Los Angeles, talking about how capitalism versus socialism deals with the artificial intelligence challenge to our economic situation. And finally, what Mayor Mamdani in New York City might think about doing when, as has now happened, he is threatened by billionaires that they will leave New York if he dares tax them even a small portion of what they ought to be paying. So let's begin. As I often do, I want to talk to you about a labor struggle because it is part of the change this country needs and because there are really important new militant trade union actions spreading across the United States. A recent one involved the public school teachers and staff of the Los Angeles Unified School District. Things had gotten so bad between the managers and the army of teachers, and it's a real army. If my numbers are correct, the Los Angeles Unified School District cares for, teaches, provide meals for, and so on, 400,000 students per day. And the three unions that represent 85% of all those workers means 85% of 83,300 workers. So we're talking about an enormous operation. If my numbers are correct and my research is good, then Los Angeles is the second largest school district, school system in the United States. And therefore, what happens there is a very important part of the story of education in the United States. Well, they were going to go on strike. The date was set, April 14th of this year. But just at the last moment, they reached a tentative agreement. Here's the three unions. The United Teachers of Los Angeles, that's one. Local 99 of the Service Employees International Union, that's two. And the Associated Administrators of Los Angeles, that's three. And they work together. Let me underscore that. They work together. Just like workers become more powerful if they're in a union, unions become more powerful if they work together. It's the same logic and the same improved power at the bargaining table. So here are some of the highlights that they were able to achieve. A 24% wage increase. That alone is an extraordinary achievement. Expanded work hours for members, allowing them to qualify for health benefits. Very important, as all teachers or school workers will tell you. And it also canceled layoffs for roughly 245 information technology technicians working in and for the school system. Annual salaries of a special group of them, 13.86% increase. Annual salaries. I could go on. It's a remarkable settlement, major improvements, administrators also won gains that are important for them. An 8-hour workday, a 40-hour work week, flex time with notice, a 13% wage increase. Many gains that other workers need, but many other workers who lack either unions or unions that work together with others will not be able to match. And therein lies a lesson you can all draw. The second update I want to turn to has to do with artificial intelligence. And I want to show you how capitalism versus socialism handles artificial intelligence differently. I want you to see that what a new technology does depends much less on the technology itself and much more on the system that installs it. So now very quickly an example. Imagine a piece of equipment, in this case artificial intelligence, that makes all the workers in a factory, office, or store, or a portion of them, it doesn't matter, twice as productive as they used to be. Okay? Let's take for an example, an enterprise has 100 workers. What does the capitalist who owns and operates this enterprise, whether that's an individual or a partnership or a corporation with a board of directors, what do they do? And I'll tell you. They buy the equipment and they fire half the workers. You all know this. That's why there's the alarm. AI is bringing a wave of unemployment. What that's really saying, translated, is AI brought in by capitalists will produce a 50% unemployment, half the worker. 50 workers will be fired. Why? Because the other 50 with AI can do as much as 100 used to be required to do. The capitalist is very happy. He produces just as much output before now with 50 workers that he did before with 100. He sells all of that. Let's assume he sells it at the same price he always did. He makes the same revenue he always did. And in that revenue is the money to replace the tools and equipment that we used up, plus the money to pay half the workers. He doesn't have a payroll of 100 people, only 50 now. And the profit that he gets, as he always did. But now the profit is larger, and you all know why. Because half of what he used to have to pay to the workers, he doesn't have to pay them anymore. He fired them. So he keeps that part of the revenue that he used to use to pay 50 workers for himself. So his regular profit is boosted by what he gets out of installing AI. That's how it works. Now, who wins in this game? The capitalist. Of course he wins. The workers who keep their job, they don't lose much, but they don't gain anything either. They're still working 8 hours a day, doing and getting the same wage, et cetera, et cetera. But for the other half of the workers, the ones who got fired, this is a disaster. And for the local community where those workers who got fired used to go to bowling or to the bar or to the grocery store, they don't have the money because they lost their job. So that's going to hurt the community. How would socialists do this? Let's assume a company owned and operated by the workers themselves. What would they do? Would they turn away from AI? Not at all. They would be eager to install AI, but they would do it in a different way. They would say to all the workers at the workplace, "We have wonderful news. We're buying AI, and we're going to cut your workday in half." That's right. You're going to come, and 4 hours later, you're done. Not 8 hours later, 4 hours later. Why? Because with all of you working 4 hours, half a day, with AI, we can produce as much, because you're all doubly productive, as we did before. So the benefit in a socialist arrangement will be a technology that liberates half the work time of the working class. It's good for the workers, and they're the majority. It's wonderful for them. AI is a boon, not a threat. It's a threat because of the capitalists. And here's the sad reality. Capitalists will install new technology to make more money. And at the same time, they'll fire the workers who allow them to make more money. I just showed you how that works. In other words, the way capitalists do it widens the inequality in a society. It makes a capitalist, already the richer folks in our community, even richer. And it savagely attacks the working class by firing half of them, making them poorer. Rich get richer, poor get poorer. Not a mystery, not a biblical foretelling, but a feature of capitalism, which is why we have Elon Musk and all of them on one side and the millions on the other. The problem is not AI. The problem is a capitalist system that controls how AI is utilized and installed. The last update I have time for is the threat by Kenneth Griffin, head of Citadel, a hedge fund, to leave New York or to not build his headquarters in New York if Mr. Mamdani, the new mayor of New York City, goes through with his program to tax people who have a second apartment they don't live in New York City. And if they are the rich, who are those people? Mr. Griffin threatens, and many of you seem to think that the capitalists, the rich, can threaten not to pay taxes, get away with it, because everybody has to be afraid they might leave. That's a way of thinking that doesn't understand the tools that a mayor who was determined to do this, as Mamdani seems to be, and even Governor Hochul is in agreement with it, want to do a small tax on people who get away with not paying their fair share. Well, let me urge all of you to remember, a mayor has power. Any company that threatens to leave New York City should be, my advice, told by the mayor, if you do that, we will use every legal tool at our disposal to tell the people of the United States, not just the people of New York, that you did that. And they might want to think about the fact that you did that, that you're not a good citizen, that you don't pay your fair share of taxes, that you will not help the city solve its fiscal problems, even though you're already a billionaire and among the richest people on the planet, as Kenneth Griffin is. The mayor of New York could convince many people around the country not to put their money with Citadel, not to be part of the Citadel portfolio of companies like Avis Rent-A-Car and so on. These are important weapons that can be used. You don't fold up your cards and quit because a billionaire threatens to hurt you. If that's the way they're going to react to paying their fair share of taxes, well, then the gloves are off, but they're off on everybody. And those companies are vulnerable, too, if a mayor and the people who support him understand it. Stay with me. We've come to the end of the first half of today's show. We will be interviewing Dr. Harriet Fraud in the second half, and I think you'll find her analysis of the turning away from having children around the world very worthwhile. Stay with us. We'll be right back. Welcome back, friends, to the second half of Economic Update. It is my pleasure and my honor to bring back Dr. Harriet Fraud, who has been before our cameras and here in the studio with us many times. You know her. You have written to us about her. And we're bringing her back to talk about a remarkable phenomena. She calls it, as others do, a birth strike, a decision by couples around the world not to have children. And it's remarkable. It is a fundamental demographic shift, and it's something we want to explore. Dr. Harriet Fraud is a mental health counselor and hypnotherapist in private practice in New York City. She has been in practice for 50 years, and she has been a left activist for far longer. Her current podcast, Capitalism Hits Home, is available on YouTube and through Democracy at Work. She speaks and writes on the mutual shaping of personal life with politics and economics. So first of all, Harriet, thank you very much for joining us.
2: Glad to be here.
1: Okay, tell us, let's start right off the bat. What is this quote-unquote birth strike that you say is happening in the U.S. and globally, and how long has it been going on?
2: This has been going on for quite a while, and it began in the late 70s, I suppose, but it's getting more and more acute, and it's in every nation in the world except South Saharan Africa, and I'm most informed about the American experience, which is quite serious, although not as serious as places like Korea, which can't reproduce its population. You know, it can reproduce only a tiny fraction of its population. But it's been going on for a while.
1: Can you help us, if you will, situate this birth strike? In other words, why is this happening? What is going on, presumably, if it is happening in so many different parts of the world at different levels of economic, political, cultural development, then it must be something very profound and not associated particularly with the peculiarities of one place or another. So what is it about modern society and presumably about the institutions of marriage and family out of which children usually emerge?
2: Well, what it is really, and I particularly have studied it in the United States, although it is a worldwide phenomenon, except for South Saharan Africa, it has to do with the necessity of two incomes in a marriage to get by. And that has to do really in the United States with the outsourcing of mainly unionized, well-paid male jobs in manufacturing to countries that are much lower salaried, like India, China, Bangladesh, Pakistan, so that people in manufacturing capitalist owners who had to pay $30 an hour to American unionized workers can get away with paying China's salaries were the highest at $5 an hour. It's a big difference. And so the profits could be accumulated, because accumulating is the whole idea with capitalism. As Karl Marx said, accumulate, accumulate, accumulate. That is Moses and your prophets. And so with salaries lowered, in the United States, the family wage for men was over. And that was pretty universal. And so that both members of a marriage had to work outside the home in order to get by at a standard of living that was lower than they had when they had one well-paid male income. And in the United States, that was not fought by the AFL-CIO. It was fought by the Nordic countries, which have much less of a bleeding of population for several reasons. And in France, where they have excellent public childcare. But in the United States, it's terribly acute. In the United States and Japan, which had none of those things, no help for pregnant women and no maternity and paternity leaves, and a big cut in income if one had a child. And that's what you have in the United States. You have a real problem. When a worker has a child in the United States, if it's a female worker, she will get penalized. It will be assumed, and unfortunately, correctly, that if the child has a problem, it'll be the woman who stays home to take care of that child. And so women have a motherhood penalty, whereas women, on average, get 82% of male salaries. Women who are mothers get around 60%. Of male salaries. And so it's a severe penalty.
1: So your argument is in part that the economic changes of the last, let's say, 30 years or more have made the decision in a way for young people not to have children. They don't have the time, the energy, the money left over, given their job, work, and income responsibilities to do it. But I'm assuming, knowing you and your argument, that there are other reasons in addition, not instead of, but in addition to the economics that are making this happen.
2: Yes, there are. One is the women's movement, which emerged in the late 60s, which mitigated against the idea that women should serve men. Now, that mitigation of the message that women are inferior in order to serve men, that that's their destiny, or women should have children because that's their only fulfilling destiny, that's the point articulated by Vance, America's vice president, that women who don't have children are dried up cat ladies, that put down really wasn't sufficient, because married couples found that they couldn't survive without childcare, without generous paternity and maternity leaves that countries that don't have such a bleeding of population have, like Norway, Denmark, Sweden, Finland. They have much less of a birth strike for several reasons. One is because they have extensive maternity and paternity leaves. The second is that they have universal childcare paid for by the government. In the United States, for example, infant daycare costs on average $21,000 a year. Most Americans don't have $21,000 that they can take off the top for daycare. And if you have two children, okay, that's $42,000 a year. The only people who keep having as many children as they used to is the top 1%. And of course, that's understandable because they can hire nannies and maids and cooks and all the kind of personnel that take care of the household. So that Sheryl Sandberg, in her book Lean In, says, and Sheryl Sandberg was a vice president of Facebook and got a huge salary. And she says, of course, women, you can have it all. You can have children, you can be married, you can have it all. And she didn't mention that while she had it all, she had 9 servants. And of course that helps and is rare.
1: Let me turn to the other side. Instead of asking you more about what causes this phenomena, what do you think are some of its effects? I mean, how would you help us begin to think about the next years of American history when we are not reproducing our population. We are having a birth strike, especially when you put that together with deporting immigrants on a mass scale. What is coming down the pike as a result of this?
2: Well, as a result of this, you're going to have a real problem, because as America loses its imperial dominance, you have a real problem because salaries are lowered, because the rich want to keep it up with their wealth and transfer the suffering down, which they are doing. And the discrepancy between the wealthy and the poor is growing all the time. So the 70, what is it, 77% of people are employees, 3% are employers. And so that 77% is thinking, oh my God, I can't afford a child. That's too much. Plus, women now have to work outside the home and make a living, and then don't want to come home and have a second shift of housework and childcare, are leaving marriages. 70% of marriages now end in the United States end in separation or divorce, because 50% of first marriages, 63% of second marriages, and 73% of third marriages end in legal separation or divorce. Legal separation cost or divorce costs on average $10,000. So you have at least 10 to 15% of couples who don't have the 10 grand and just make mutual agreements and separate. And so that there's people aren't staying married anymore either, because it's too, you can't, because men, to assuage their injury as men that they can't support their families, are asking for more dominance at home and more housework and childcare from their wives, who are saying, are you kidding? I'm not doing a second shift. And most divorces are now initiated by women. That old saw of women dragging men to the altar, blue collar men can't get anybody to marry them because they can't support help in the household and for children. So that the whole scene changed. And when capitalists just went for more money, the effects on the family and on children's lives and on women's lives were not considered. Just more money was the consideration, because that's what is expected of them. More for me.
1: Yeah, and it's also a wonderful illustration that when you let profits be the guide of what happens, so you move your production, your manufacturing out of the United States to Asia and Latin America and so on, because it's more profitable, the capitalist doesn't count what are the social costs of the adjustments that have to be made. And we're now seeing them in a birth strike. That's another social cost, part of whose cause is the very profit system that wants to pretend it has nothing to do with this. All right, in the minute we have left, I want to take you back. You mentioned Vice President Vance. It was remarkable, not just the cat lady argument, but that he, as vice president, was urging, pushing women, and I presume men, to have more children. Seems to me this is a fellow who doesn't want to face any of the issues you brought up and thinks it's just a matter of saying, well, yes, rather than no, without an understanding of any of the reasons. Do you have any thoughts you might want to share with us that could be then relayed to Mr. Vance?
2: Well, I would say to Mr. Vance, those countries that have more children have enormous supports for parents. Even France, which has less of a birth strike, provides free childcare universally at 3 years old. And that childcare center has a nurse practitioner who does all the medical care, and also has a sick room for if your child is sick, can be taken care of, and you don't have to stay home from work. And very importantly, before 3 years old, you could have your child in a child care center for about $1 an hour, starting right after birth. And when you are pregnant, you get a free prenatal care, which we don't have. And then after you give birth, to avoid postpartum depression, which is a reason that a lot of women commit suicide after having a child, you have three people come to your house every week. One to help you get your body back in shape, and two others that spend 3 hours with you at whatever activity you need. So if you want to go out to lunch with a friend, or you want to look at the wall, or you want to read by yourself, they take care of the house and the baby during that time. But Vance is not offering that. He's not offering what all the Nordic countries offer, which is maternity benefits up to 5 years old, up to the time the kid is 5 years old and can go to kindergarten. And in Norway, they have mandatory paternity leave, so men don't get extra credit for cutting their paternity leave short. And so that you have a very different scene. But he wants to, at the same time, offer no help and just ask women to produce more children, which naturally isn't working.
1: I don't mind adding that the socialists of Scandinavia and of France are the ones, when they had the political power, that created those systems you're referring to, precisely because it was a demand of the working class in general and of working class women in particular.
2: Yes, I remember a demonstration where they threatened to cut the subsidies for free universal child care, and hundreds of thousands of people were in the street protesting, because those are their rights, and socialists and communists fought for them.
1: I want to thank you for joining us. This is a very, very important topic. I have the feeling we'll be bringing you back before long to take us through the next steps of how this is evolving. I hope you all found this as interesting as I did, and in any case, I look forward to speaking with you again next week.
0: This is WMNF Tampa. Stay tuned for Counterspin.

Welcome to Counterspin, your weekly look behind the headlines. I'm Janine Jackson. This week on Counterspin, a CNN headline a few months back told us that Instacart, which used to call itself a company that delivers groceries, but now, as its CEO told investors, is the, quote, leading technology and enablement partner for the grocery industry, close quote. Instacart was now using AI to gauge customer price sensitivity. Price sensitivity apparently means whether or not you care.

accompli. The only question remaining being how to make sure consumers understand that they have no choice. We'll hear more about that from investigative journalist Derek Kravitz from Consumer Reports. That's coming up, but first a quick look back at some recent press. Following the shooting incident at the White House Correspondents' Dinner, the New York Times wrote, quote, on July 13, 2024, Mr. Trump became the first current or former U.S. president to face an assassination attempt since 1981, when a bullet nicked his ear while he was giving a speech in Butler, close quote. That is absurdly wrong. There have been numerous efforts to kill current or former U.S. presidents since 1981, many of which were covered in real time by the New York Times. In 1993, there was an alleged plot to kill former President George H.W. Bush on a visit to Kuwait. Clinton administration officials said tonight they now believe that Iraqi saboteurs sought to assassinate George Bush during the former president's visit to Kuwait, the Times reported. The Kuwaitis said they had seized two cars loaded with remote-controlled explosives that were intended to kill Mr. Bush and his entourage. A year later, the Times reported that a 26-year-old Colorado man carrying a semi-automatic rifle sprayed the north face of the White House with a score or more of bullets. President Bill Clinton was inside at the time, and the gunman was later convicted of attempted assassination. In 2005, a man threw a live grenade at George W. Bush during a speech in the former Soviet Republic of Georgia, as the Times reported. And in 2011, the paper reported that federal authorities charged a 21-year-old Idaho man with attempting to assassinate President Obama, saying he had told one friend that the president was the Antichrist and that he needed to kill him. This isn't a trivia game. By erasing the long record of attempted violence against U.S. presidents, the New York Times is playing into Donald Trump's martyr complex and making it more likely that the government will take draconian action against a problem that the U.S. has in fact lived with for decades. After the thwarted attack at the Correspondents' Dinner, some elite media have held straight faces as they decry violent rhetoric from the left. CNN's Dana Bash pressed Congressmember Jamie Raskin, quote, you have, and as many of your fellow Democrats, have used some heated rhetoric against the president. And do you think twice about that when something like this happens? Close quote. Asked what rhetoric she had in mind, Bash came back with, quote, well, just talking about some of the fact that he is terrible for this country and so on and so forth. Close quote. Bash is talking about the same Donald Trump that approvingly retweeted a person saying the only good Democrat is a dead Democrat, that celebrated the death of FBI Director Robert Mueller, good, I'm glad he's dead, and the murder of Rob Reiner, who Trump posted died, quote, due to the anger he caused others through his massive, unyielding, and incurable affliction with a mind-crippling disease known as Trump derangement syndrome, close quote, and who, when Nancy Pelosi's husband was brutally attacked with a hammer, joked that Pelosi was, quote, against building a wall at our border, even though she has a wall around her house, which obviously didn't do a very good job, close quote. This is, of course, setting to one side the mass murder of Palestinians, the lethal military strikes against Venezuelans in boats, the illegal kidnapping of immigrants off the streets, the deep and abiding harms to the poor and the marginalized, none of which evidently count as being mean. Acceptable, nothing to think twice about thoughts from talking heads include remarks like that from CNBC anchor Sarah Eisen. In response to Trump declaring that if Iran didn't open the Strait of Hormuz by whatever deadline he had at the moment, a whole civilization will die tonight, never to be brought back again. Well, many would say that that was more violent than saying Trump is terrible for the country and so on and so forth. Indeed, many would say that's evidence of why Trump is terrible for the country and so on and so forth. But Eisen, co-host of

0: CNN squawk on the street, instead said, quote, "This deadline that President Trump has set, 8 p.m., has threatened to destroy a civilization. How does an investor process that? Is it a bigger upside risk or downside risk?" Close quote. Maybe Dana Bash and her ilk don't see anything wrong with that, because after all, that rhetoric isn't heated. It's just calm, cold consideration of how to think about mass murder from the profit angle, like normal, decent people would do. You're listening to Counterspin, brought to you each week by the Media Watch Group FAIR. If you're just trying to assess the way corporations view a particular development, you can learn more from how they talk among themselves than whatever narrative is crafted for general consumption. On dynamic pricing, let's look just at headlines from Forbes magazine. In 2024, we have Harnessing AI for Dynamic Pricing for Your Business, saying, quote, AI has emerged as a critical tool for implementing dynamic pricing strategies, enabling businesses to adjust prices in real time based on market demand, close quote. In 2025, we get Making Dynamic Pricing a C-Suite Imperative, that declares that in order to elevate pricing in your company, own it and ensure your leadership teams are treating pricing as the strategic lever it is. Some potential obstacles creep in. Later, Forbes offers dynamic pricing, a balance between strategy and consumer perception, which tells us that in the ever-evolving landscape of business strategies, dynamic pricing has emerged as a contentious yet fascinating approach. And then early this year, we have Preparing Now for Continuous Dynamic Pricing, which leads with, unfortunately, dynamic pricing isn't a passing trend, it's the new normal. And it includes the telling sentence, consumers are increasingly being trained to accept dynamic pricing. Well, if only there were as much public interest press interrogating this latest mechanism as there are owner-focused outlets talking about how to most profitably exploit it. But there is work going on, and our guest is part of it. Investigative journalist Derek Kravitz is deputy editor of special projects at Consumer Reports and a lead behind a collaborative investigation on pricing with Groundwork Collaborative and More Perfect Union. He joins us now by phone from here in town. Welcome to Counterspin, Derek Kravitz.
1: Hi, thanks for having me.
0: Well, as your reporter, one of them in this series, notes early on, charging different amounts to different customers for the same products is not illegal or new. So maybe let's start with just some clarification, because folks will hear about algorithmic pricing, about dynamic pricing, about surveillance pricing. What is meaningful to distinguished there? There is a difference between a flight being cheaper because it's on a Wednesday than, you know, a can of soup costing you more than your next door neighbor.
1: Yeah. So that's a good question. We as Americans have been accustomed to price changes for things like airline tickets or hotel reservations or concert tickets for years. In fact, dynamic pricing goes back decades. It basically means charging different prices based on supply and demand. So when you're closer to a flight, you know, a few days out from a potential trip, the price of that ticket is going to be higher than it would be, you know, weeks in advance. And so in many ways, we've become accustomed to that type of dynamic or shifting price changes. With respect to algorithmic pricing, that is new, because only in the last 5 to 10 years have we started to use mobile apps and online shopping more and more, and to such a degree that now that has overtaken in-person and brick-and-mortar shopping. And so because of that, algorithmic and online shopping allows for really, really quick and precise price changes for customers. And this is where you're starting to see a groundswell of reaction to those pricing tactics, to those strategies that companies use in order to attract more money from customers. I mean, it's capitalism 101, but it's supercharged now with the new technology that they have available.
0: Well, and I want to ask you specifically about the Instacart research that you did some months back, because that, you know, makes it specific. What were you looking for there? How hard was it to find it? And then what were your particular takeaways from that work?
1: Instacart is the largest third-party grocery delivery platform in the United States. And it works with a lot of different grocery chains, some of the largest in the country, including Kroger, Albertsons, Safeway, Costco, Whole Foods. And it's become ubiquitous, especially since the pandemic, for people ordering, you know, including, you know, the elderly and those on SNAP benefits and those in rural food deserts that might not have the transportation to go to a brick-and-mortar grocery store. And so we wanted to understand how pricing worked on Instacart, because they've been very upfront for years that they use algorithmic pricing and that they can rapidly change prices in order to not just respond to supply and demand, but also personalize prices to give a different price to customer A than customer B for the same product at the same time from the same store.
0: Right.
1: So we designed some tests where we would bring in volunteers, CR members, Consumer Reports members, to join us on live virtual shopping trips and price goods from the same stores at the same time. And we started to see very clear signals where people were grouped into distinct price buckets. And because of that, we could very clearly see that for the same box of Wheat Thins, there were five different price points. And those five different price points would range from, say, $3 to $5. But then, of course, if you extrapolate that over the cost of an entire grocery basket, over the cost of an entire year, that can add up to real money if you are on the losing side of that equation. And the point of all this, too, is that no one really knows that this is going on, and no one can really see behind the curtain how this algorithmic pricing works in practice. And so we basically tried to uncover that, right, to show how it worked in the real world.
0: And I'm maybe going to bring you back to transparency in a second, but I just want to say on that work, there were results from that investigation, right?
1: Yeah, there was a reaction. We got a lot of reaction from consumers and shoppers who were upset that they were seeing different prices for the same goods than their neighbor. And we got a lot of reaction from state and federal officials, including the FTC, which launched a probe. The attorneys general of New York and California launched their own investigations. Instacart themselves stopped the practice of testing out different prices on customers about 2 weeks after our story. I mean, there's still now pricing, dynamic and surveillance pricing legislation moving through state houses across the country. Maryland just recently passed the first ban on personalized grocery prices in that state.
0: I think it's very interesting that states are already passing bans. I think I saw a headline that was kind of like, what is dynamic pricing? Maryland is banning it. And it sort of suggests a mislink. You know, something is galloping forward before people really understand even what it is, you know, and that's part of the problem, yeah?
1: Yeah, that's a good way of describing it. Maryland officials, when we interviewed them, said, you know, we want to get ahead of this. We don't quite understand how this works and what the underlying issue is for day-to-day consumers, but we can tell that this is going to be a problem if we don't address it. And so they are trying and actually passed a law where you cannot personalize grocery prices down to the individual customer. The problem there is that you can actually still segment customers. You can group them into really small numbers, say 5 or 10, mm-hmm. and offer those 5 or 10 customers one price and a group of another 5 or 10 customers a different price. That's in industry parlance, that's segmentation. That's the industry jargon for it. But the Maryland law just doesn't address that yet. But for them, this is a line in the sand, right? This is a first step in trying to really address this type of pricing tactic.
0: Well, because it seems that companies are sensitive to the problem. You know, certainly you can read about managing the conception and making consumers

0: Wish economic reality from malice, it said, which kind of gave me a chill. But anyway, the point of this piece was, so don't use the Instacart app. Just go to the brick and mortar store and you can solve the whole problem. And that seems to me to be skipping over something important here.
1: So just to demystify this a bit, we've actually investigated grocery chains themselves too, in addition to Instacart and other retailers. And grocery chains have their own e-commerce platforms, mm-hmm. their own mobile apps, mm-hmm. their own online shopping. And they employ the same pricing strategies that Instacart does.
0: Right.
1: We did a full investigation of the second largest grocery chain in the United States, Kroger, which has a loyalty program, a free loyalty program, with 62 million consumer profiles that you can access if you live in a state that has a law that allows for that direct access to personal company profiles, but in essence groups you into a particular segment for Kroger and gives you personalized promotions and discounts. When half the store is discounted, that means that, you know, there's no one true price and that promotions and discounts end up being the ultimate true final price for a lot of products sold there. So that's all to say that just because Instacart was caught or flagged in this particular instance doesn't mean that other retailers are not doing this. In fact, every retailer is doing this. It just depends on the amount and the gravity and the scale. And, you know, one additional point, I've read all the op-eds. I've seen all the responses to this. I've read Instacart's blog post. We actually engaged with Instacart over the course of 4 months, four rounds of questions with about, I'd say, 50 questions, and they answered, you know, the vast majority of them. We actually shared all of our underlying data and all of our methodology, and they actually weighed in on that, and we incorporated that into our story. That's, you know, sort of journalism 101. It's actually the scientific method. We didn't go in with a theory or a thesis that we had to prove or disprove. We were asking basic questions and then trying to figure out, is this a problem or is this an issue? And clearly, the story speaks for itself, and Instacart's response in that story speaks for itself. So, you know, I really stress to people when they have an instinctual sort of gut reaction to a company defending itself or saying XYZ, if a piece of journalism or a piece of academic research is fully reported out and actually looks and talks to the other side and incorporates that into the work product, that means they're doing due diligence, and it means you can actually, you know, take all of the information there at face value as being a good faith representation of what's actually happening.
0: And start with transparency. I mean, transparency is the beginning and end, right? You know, if you are making very clear your methods and putting forward that back and forth, then folks can read it. I get tripped up when media trips into ideology, like, for example, in, and I'm going to unfortunately quote from this same person, but I think it's important, this column in opposing this Instacart research says, quote, by forcing price uniformity and parity, which is in scare quotes, parity, we break the feedback loops that make these complex networks work. This likely forces companies to raise baseline prices for everyone or bake costs into higher service fees, close quote. Now, there's a lot going on there, but I love how companies are forced to raise prices for everyone. You know, there's never any other option. There's never lower CEO pay. There's never lower shareholder profits. They're not an option. It's always that capitalism works in a subtle way that you, dummy, don't understand. And you're breaking feedback loops, and that's going to backfire, and it's going to raise prices for everyone. I guess I object most vehemently to the patronizing of this kind of coverage.
1: Yeah, without directly sort of characterizing the messaging there, right? One thing I think we can confidently say from, you know, a purely independent journalistic perspective, which is that these systems, while the architecture of them, right, the tech is complex, the end result is not. When you have five different prices for the same product sold at the same time from the same store, right, that is price manipulation. That is profit maximization. That means that some customers win and some customers lose. And you don't know if you're on the winning side of that equation or on the losing side of that equation. And that is the

0: net result. These systems, this tech, and especially things that involve large language models or AI, yes, they are incredibly sophisticated. They are incredibly complex, but the end result is not. And that's why I think customers and regulators are really responding to this, because they see the practical import and the impact on real life Americans. And they want to have a first order conversation. Do we want this? Right. Is this something that we should allow, or should we structure things in a different way where we address it before we let the tech set prices and do what it wants?
1: Absolutely.
0: Right?
1: Yeah.
0: And so I think that's a really important thing to stress, is to just sort of step back, 30,000 foot view, you know, do we want this? And is this something that, you know, affects people? And the answer clearly on the latter point is yes. It is a huge impact on people's pocketbooks. And it's something that really affects Americans every single day in their financial lives.
1: Well, and just finally, in terms of our media, the space to have that conversation about, do we want this? Because what I'm now seeing is a wave of coverage that's kind of like, here's how you can take steps to counter algorithms, you know? So it seems like media are going to sell us the disease and then sell us the cure, you know? Like, so now I don't need to just work 60 hours a week. I have to come home and puzzle out how to outsmart the supermarket so I can make my wages pay for food. You know, at a certain point, what do we ask of journalism in terms of who they're representing, who they're speaking for, and whether they will provide the space to have that conversation that you're talking about is this something we want?
0: Yeah. And, you know, I'm glad you asked that last question, because when experts speak to what should consumers do or how should they react with this information in hand, there's differential pricing happening at the grocery store, or, you know, at a retailer, or with a travel booking company. How should you respond? In a lot of cases, it means basically a prescription for a more Luddite existence, which is, you know, again, not necessarily a solve for many people that rely on these services, right? And that really have no other option.
1: Mm-hmm, mm-hmm.
0: But really, when you speak to experts and ask them, what should people do? A lot of them say, go to a store, maybe a company or a brand that doesn't practice this type of surveillance or dynamic pricing en masse. Buy in bulk, because buying in bulk does, academic peer-reviewed research shows that buying in bulk does reduce prices. Look at price labeling, and that's required usually by weights and measures departments at the state level. Look at per unit pricing. So when you want to compare prices, hopefully in a store, in a brick and mortar store, you can actually see the per unit pricing and compare products and shop accordingly, and go slow and have a shopping list and be deliberate about your interactions with companies. Those are not really artful, sort of cool solutions with an app you can download or a browser extension you can download. But those are the things that actually meaningfully help when you're navigating this.
1: Well, thank you very much. We've been speaking with Derek Kravitz. He's an investigative journalist with Consumer Reports. You can find their work on this and many other issues on consumerreports.org. Derek Kravitz, thank you so much for joining us this week on Counterspin.
0: Thank you.
1: And that's it for Counterspin for this week. 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The show is engineered by Alex Noyes. I'm Janine Jackson. 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

0: This is a song that is very popular for people who play soccer, especially in Morocco. There is a famous soccer team called Raja Casablanca in Morocco, and they play this song, which is in solidarity with Palestine. I mean, they've been like singing it in the during the soccer matches for the past maybe 10 years. People started to pay attention to it a few years ago, and then different singers would be singing it. Again, welcome to True Talk. You know that in a couple of weeks or more, I think in June, WMNF is going to be raising funds. I think June 4 will be the day that True Talk on WMNF will be raising funds. We were very happy that last time and the last few years we were able to meet the challenge, but please prepare your wallets to keep True Talk on the air and to keep WMNF on the air, because you know, and I don't really have to explain how essential it is for us to keep WMNF alive, and how essential it is for the freedom of speech to keep True Talk. We bring you very interesting people to talk to, like today we're going to be talking to John Hoffman, who is a research fellow in defense and foreign policy at the Cato Institute. We've had John, I think, once or twice before, because his research interests include U.S. foreign policy in the Middle East, Middle East geopolitics, and political Islam. And just recently, he updated an article that he wrote about 2 years ago, and the title, the newest one, which was published on April 29th, is Israel's Campaign to Remake the Middle East Hurts America. Hi, John. Good to have you on True Talk.
1: Me on some more.
0: John, I'm not sure even where to start, but so many things are happening. Sadly, a few days ago, there was an attack on a mosque in San Diego. We're not going to be talking about it, but lack of media coverage is really mind-boggling. Imagine the opposite, John. If let's say two young Muslim 17 years old and then 16 years old went to a synagogue or a church or even a mosque and killed three people, this would be all over the media. But I guess this is what happens when the victim is brown. I don't know if you want to say something about it, but have you noticed, because you are in Washington, D.C., and you are part of the political machine there, have you noticed that there is a rise in Islamophobia rhetoric in the political discourse in the past, let's say, 6 months in particular, or maybe more?
1: Yeah, I would say first about the attack. I mean, like you said, in terms of not receiving media coverage, when you and I first spoke about doing this episode and you mentioned it, I had to go Google it first because I hadn't even heard of it. I didn't even know that it took place.
0: Wow.
1: Yeah, it just shows how little coverage it's getting. But in terms of Islamophobia writ large here in Washington, you know, Islamophobia has always been part and parcel to U.S. Middle East policy. It's honestly one of the oldest facets of U.S. Middle East policy is Islamophobia, this Orientalist thinking, particularly the idea that Muslims cannot govern themselves, that, you know, the Middle East in particular is a barbarous land. You know, these stereotypes played a big role in how the United States first approached the region and still influences folks in Washington today. And I would say, like you mentioned, over the past 6 months, Yes, I would say in certain quarters of Washington, D.C., there is a renewed effort to lean into more Islamophobic rhetoric to try and justify what the United States is doing in Iran, to try and stymie trends that we're seeing in the United States in public opinion vis-a-vis, say, Israel. There's an effort to try to inflame these tensions here in the United States to try and justify status quo policies.
0: Does it really work, John? Because if you look at statistics and polls, they have been very consistent in saying that young people, whether it used to be only in the Democratic Party, but now even in the Republican Party, that they now understand the politics of Israel and Palestine, and they are less supportive of Israel, more supportive of Palestine. So do you think these Islamophobic tactics are working on certain segment of the American society or not?
1: I do not think that it is working to the extent that those who are promoting it hoped it would work. You know, I'm sure there are segments of the American population, particularly older folks, that it might work with. But the younger generations, I think what we have seen is that this does not work anymore. These stereotypes have been challenged. The younger generations in the United States grow up around Muslims. We have, you know, Muslims within our communities, went to school with them, work with them. And, you know, I think for younger folks in the United States, these stereotypes just go against what they see in their everyday engagement with members of the Muslim community. And like you mentioned, you know, this is not just a phenomenon that's taking place on the left. It's taking place on the right. You know, even Tucker Carlson on one of his episodes, you know, a couple months ago, was saying, hey, we were sold a lot of lies about Islam to justify a lot of horrible policies. And to hear that coming from a voice on the right is historic. So I think what we're seeing is a true paradigm shift in the United States, regardless of how hard certain actors try to prevent it.
0: I want to go back to MAGA, but maybe later on, because I want to really tackle the article that you have written, because we could spend hours just dissecting it. And I want to start with the beginning, because I think this is how you started. I'm quoting here. I promised you that we would change the face of the Middle East, so spoke Israeli Prime Minister Benjamin Netanyahu, nearly 7 weeks after he and President Donald Trump initiated Operation Epic Fury. I'm not sure, John, if you got a chance to read the report by New York Times, investigative report that mentioned exactly what took place in the White House or in the operating room, they say, what they call it, operation room, or and so in light of that New York investigation and what you have written, is it true? Could it be possible that Netanyahu, who failed to convince all four former presidents to invade Iran or attack Iran, managed with Trump without any sort of hesitation from people around him, like the vice president, like the secretary of war, like the foreign secretary of state? What do you think?
1: And first, I would encourage all of your readers to go read that New York Times report, because it's so in-depth and walks through how Netanyahu was the chief individual yelling in Donald Trump's ear to do this, and one of the chief persuaders to get Donald Trump to do this. And I think he did it in multiple ways, in how he ultimately got Donald Trump to do this. But I think first and foremost, the way that he did this was by appealing to Donald Trump's ego. I mean, that's how a lot of things get done in Washington, D.C., is by appealing to Trump's ego. I think he told him, you know, you are the guy to pull this off. You kill Khamenei within 24 hours. The people will take to the streets. The entire country will crumble. And of course, none of this proved true. And for Netanyahu, it didn't really matter whether this proved true. What he needed was Donald Trump to drop the first bomb, and at which point the United States would be locked into a conflict that we now see it can neither clearly win nor exit. And regarding those, you know, around Donald Trump, it's difficult because there were some dissenting voices around Donald Trump, voicing skepticism, but ultimately nobody wanted to buck Trump publicly. And most of those who surround Trump are just what we often call yes men, people that will essentially do whatever Donald Trump says because they fear that if they don't, they'll just immediately be fired or removed from the inner circle of trust. So you had this recipe of Netanyahu, who's pushed for this for 4 decades, a incredibly egotistical president, and a chorus around the president telling him what he wants to hear. I mean, this was just the perfect recipe for getting involved in the disaster that we are now.
0: So why would the Prime Minister of Israel be so keen on bombing Iran and changing the system like he is dreaming of doing? And we cannot just say because, he has a legal issue, because as you said, he has been trying this for the past maybe 20 years. Even when he is out of office, he does talk about Iran is going to get the nuclear bomb in 6 weeks, 2 weeks, 2 months. What is the ultimate goal of Israel to bomb Iran or change the regime there?
1: Yeah, I mean, I think the first time Netanyahu is on record claiming that Iran was months or perhaps a short number of years away from a nuclear weapon was 1992. Clearly, here we are in 2026, and they still don't have a nuclear weapon. But for a lot of Washington, D.C. and Israel, I think we have to differentiate between two debates that happen when we discuss Iran. One is about nuclear weapons, the best way to achieve nuclear non-proliferation. Nearly the entire arms control community was unanimous that the JCPOA, the 2015 Iran nuke deal, accomplished that. It prevented an Iranian nuclear weapon. But for Netanyahu and others in Washington, D.C., the real problem has never been the nuclear program. It's been, the second debate, and that's the regime change debate. Because for those in Washington and in Israel who view Iran as the source of all the region's problems, nothing short of regime change will suffice. And for Israel in particular, who desires such a disproportionate level of freedom of action and military dominance within the Middle East, any regime, any country that comes close to comes close to challenging in any way, shape, or form Israeli dominance is viewed by Israel as a threat. And today it's Iran, but we're already starting to see rhetoric coming out of Israel now pointing at Turkey. So it's not necessarily any, individual government or their ideology. It's just the fact that anybody could challenge Israel.
0: So anybody in the region is subject to a bombing campaign and occupation because, for instance, you mentioned in the article that Lebanon has been attacked, Syria is somehow under control, Gaza, the West Bank, soon Jerusalem. I mean, what is international law? How come international law and the UN and Security Council resolutions are waived only at third world countries? But when it comes to Israel and the USA and the West, it seems obsolete.
1: Yeah, I mean, international law, the uncomfortable reality is that international law is only applicable insofar as anybody's willing to enforce it. And the United States, as the preeminent superpower in the world, provides Israel with a subsidy. I often call it a subsidy, a political, economic, and military subsidy that allows Israel to do what it's doing. I mean, you mentioned I think you mentioned the UN. At the UN, the United States vetoed 6 UN national security or UN security resolution, UN Security Council resolutions. Good Lord, it's been a long week. But it vetoed 6 of them, protecting Israel, what it was doing in Gaza. And I was in Israel in October, and we went down to the border with Gaza, and we went all throughout the West Bank. And all the pictures that you've seen online are very accurate. What they have done is turn Gaza into a wasteland. And international law is nowhere to be found because the United States insulates them.
0: Did you go to the West Bank?
1: Yes, went all throughout the West Bank for about 2 days. And then we went down, could not get into Gaza, but we went down to the border before we were instructed to go away by the IDF. But you could clearly see across the entire strip. It's a very small area, and you know, it truly looks like the worst apocalypse movie you can imagine.
0: Can you tell us a little bit about the West Bank? Because we always talk about Gaza, sometimes we talk about Jerusalem, but our listeners maybe have not listened to somebody who has visited the West Bank, which is supposedly going to be where an independent Palestinian state should be. Did you see any chances of creating a state for the Palestinians in the West Bank?
1: No, I would say I saw the exact opposite, which is a effort by Israel to establish what we often refer to as facts on the ground. You know, by engineering, quote unquote, facts on the ground within the West Bank to such an extent that a political resolution becomes almost impossible, that Israeli control over the West Bank cannot be undone even through a negotiated political settlement. And when we went throughout the West Bank, we went to several villages that had recently been burned down by settlers. These were Christian Palestinian villages, Muslim Palestinian villages. We encountered settlers ourselves who were armed. We drove for several miles alongside these olive tree fields. And they were just all uprooted and burned, you know, and for so many Palestinians, this is their economic livelihood. Mm-hmm. And, you know, these trees didn't pose any security threat. They're trees. And, you know, for miles, just the economic livelihood of these individuals being uprooted, you know, it was when I came back, and I often, you know, speak about, you know, the trip, I say any American who believes in life, liberty, and the pursuit of happiness cannot be okay with this.
0: Did you encounter checkpoints, and did you see the apartheid wall, if you can talk about like moving from one area to the other in the West Bank?
1: Sure. I mean, it took hours just to go a couple miles because of the checkpoints. I mean, you know, there is a systematic effort to disrupt life in the movement of people within the West Bank. You know, I think more the best example is probably Hebron. In Hebron, there's about 800 to 1,000 Israeli settlers, and there's about 250 to 300,000 Palestinians. But life in Hebron revolves around the 800 to 1,000 Israeli settlers. You know, many roads and streets Palestinians are not allowed to walk or drive on. You know, this is you would go past some of these houses that were along these streets and these businesses along these streets that Palestinians cannot walk or drive on. And the IDF had welded their doors shut, their front doors, to make sure that they do not come out onto these streets. And you would look at the windows of a lot of the Palestinian homes. They have bars on them. There are broken bottles and rocks all around them. You can see that, you know, people have tried to throw into the windows. I mean, it's just incredibly dystopian. And at the same point, though, what really hit home for me was you look at that and then you turn your head and look at the other side of the street, and there's a big sign that on, you know, a fence or a wall or something that says a gift from the American people. And it's a sign from USAID, you know, taxpayer money that's going to subsidize all of this.
0: Amazing. And when you are there and when you come back to the U.S. and you are an American born in the U.S., not related to that part of the world, and you hear whether the prime minister of Israel or our politicians here, whenever they want to defend any of these inhumane policies, they say, well, it's the only democracy in the Middle East. How do we factor this idea that Israel is a democracy, but at the same time, what you're witnessing is a dismantling of and the ethnic cleansing of the indigenous people?
1: No, I mean, I think you just explained it perfectly. You know, there's a total disconnect between that claim and the reality on the ground. And I think, you know, going back to our conversation about changing perceptions within the United States, I think people are realizing that. You know, when you look at these polls coming out from Gallup, from Pew, from Politico, from Ipsos, from The Economist, just there are so many polls you can't even cite them all because they're all showing the exact same trend, which is growing dissatisfaction in the United States with the U.S.-Israel relationship, shifting sympathies towards the Palestinians. And, you know, this is why in that article that you were quoting from earlier, I put this towards the end in the article, but this is why I would argue Israel is going so is being so aggressive at the current moment, because they see these changing perceptions, these changing winds within the United States. They know that 10 years from now in the United States, if you have, say, a Thomas Massie president or an AOC president, they won't be able to get the level of support that they currently can now. And that's why they're going so hard right now, is to leverage their political capital within Washington while they still can to back this agenda.
0: You mentioned MAGA twice now, and I want to go back to a tweet that you have posted yesterday, I think, and it says, "It's time for MAGA, Make America Great Again, a cult of personality around one individual that consistently sells out for his interest or those of the highest bidder, and America first to go their separate ways." How did MAGA, I still think they are in a way racist. I don't think they like Muslims really, but maybe they are being pro-Muslim because it serves their you know, ultimate goals. But how did MAGA that helped Trump reach power, like Marjorie Taylor Moore, and I'm not sure if Massie is part of them or not, but these big names, how did they, how did they change? Is it because of involvement in war, or is it because of U.S. aid to Israel? I mean, what was the breaking point, and where could it lead to?
1: Yeah, I mean, I think what we're seeing currently, just more generally, is a pretty serious divide, emerging on the political right within the United States between MAGA, or what I often call MAGA Inc., MAGA Incorporated, you know, this brand, you know, this, what I said in the tweet, you know, this cult of personality, and then America First, which is a broader sentiment within the United States that believes U.S. foreign policy should work on behalf of the security, prosperity, and freedom of the American people. And I think where you're seeing that divide applied to the Middle East is folks like Thomas Massie or folks like Marjorie Taylor Greene, who, you know, take a step back and they ask, okay, these policies that we're supporting, how do these benefit at all the security, prosperity, and freedom of the American people? And how are they in line with the stated values of the United States? And, you know, just from our conversation here, I think your listeners can see what we have both been describing does not advance any of these, the value side or the security, prosperity, and freedom side. And the America First part of the political right within the United States wants this to change. For them, this is not lip service. You know, Trump came into power singing the tune of, you know, no more wars, you know, stopping foreign aid and things like that. But it's just rhetoric. It has never extended beyond rhetoric, and it has never extended beyond rhetoric used to further advance the personal interests of Donald Trump or other special interests within Washington, D.C. But there is popular backlash within the United States that I would characterize more on the America First side to these types of foreign policies.
0: I want to remind our listeners that this is a True Talk, and we are talking with John Hoffman. If you would like to send him a question or a comment, please do at djwmnf.org, at dj@wmnf.org. John Hoffman is a research fellow in defense and foreign policy at the Cato Institute. His research include U.S. foreign policy in the Middle East, Middle East geopolitics, which I will go back to in a second, and political Islam. What do you think of the Thomas Massie, not as a phenomena, because he's also very pro-Palestine and he is extremely critical of Israel. And even when he lost in his speech, he mentions, oh, I was late in finding my opponent because he was in Tel Aviv, and people like went crazy over it in two ways. He was defeated with all this on the ground, let's say, change of hearts and minds in America. Unfortunately, money is more powerful than people's votes. Like, how did he lose?
1: Yeah, I mean, you know, I think we'll be unpacking this question for the next couple of weeks. You know, I was very disappointed that Thomas Massie lost. I have a tremendous amount of respect for Thomas Massie and, you know, the fact that he's so principled. But what this campaign showed, this was the most expensive House primary in American history.
0: How much?
1: And I think 15 million.
0: I'm confused between 35 and 33 million. Okay. 15 million from AIPAC.
1: Yeah, 15 million from AIPAC alone. And, you know, this is just crazy that this was poured into a small district within Kentucky, not for the betterment of the people of Kentucky, mind you. This had nothing to do with the people of Kentucky. This had everything to do with trying to buy compliance in American foreign policy towards Israel. And what I think it signifies is something that I struggle with on a daily basis, and a lot of us do in this town, is this divide that you're seeing between MAGA and America First is largely generational. It's younger folks mm-hmm. who are so angry and are so fed up. But that also means, because we're younger, is we do not possess the political capital that, you know, legacy institutions and individuals possess. I think that will change 10, 15, 20 years from now. But in the immediate term, it has yet to translate into political power because it's so divided at the generational level.
0: I want to go back to something you mentioned very, very quickly, but really disturbing in a way. Maybe not disturbing, but you were saying that a war in Iran that we cannot win. Can you explain that? Because people assume that the U.S. is a superpower, has amazing ability to bomb from the sky and destroy nations. For instance, I think Trump one time posted on Truth Social that he's going to bring Iran to the Stone Age. When you say we cannot win this war, what do you mean by it?
1: Yeah, I mean, look, he said that we're going to bomb Iran back to the Stone Age. He also said in one of his tweets, you know, about whether Iran would agree to a deal or not, he said a civilization will die tonight if Iran does not agree to a deal. And look, I don't think anybody questioned whether the United States could go into Iran and destroy a whole bunch of stuff. You know, it's the United States military. It's very good at what it does. You know, clearly has the capability to go in and destroy a lot of things and kill a lot of people. But to what strategic end is the question that so many of us were asking within Washington is, what are your goals in this war? And the fact that, one, Trump wasn't able to provide the American people with any concrete reason for this war. You know, I think we often forget that there was no imminent threat. There was no need to do this. Trump and Netanyahu wanted to capitalize on the series of blows to Iran's strategic position since October 7th and the war in Gaza and Lebanon and so on and so forth, that it thought that it could decisively subdue Iran or, from their point of view, hopefully bring regime change within the Islamic Republic. And I think what we've seen over the last couple of weeks is Iran is more than capable of defending itself, and you have a mismatch of stakes. I think that's what's at the heart of this war, is a mismatch in stakes. For the United States, this is a war of choice. There was no need to do this. For Iran, this war is existential. So they are going to fight tooth and nail until the very last person. You know, this is just a total mismatch in stakes and resolve. And Iran has shown that it can inflict considerable pain on America's regional partners and the global economy with the Strait of Hormuz. And Trump, again, blinded by ego, blinded by hubris, didn't take any of this into account. And for Netanyahu, it didn't matter, because for Netanyahu, it was always about getting the United States to initiate this war.
0: Now, you have an expertise in geopolitics of the Middle East, and the million-dollar question: is it true that what we have been reading that nobody told Trump about the Strait of Hormuz and how important it is, and how it can affect gas? Like, you know, I filled my car with regular, and my car is a small Kia, nothing fancy. I paid, instead of $45, $73, and I drive 100 miles just to come to the station. This is a huge amount of change. Is it possible, really, John, that nobody told Trump about the Strait of Hormuz and the significance and the ability of Iran to stop movement in it, and shipment and that gas and oil and products? And is it possible, really, that he didn't know about it?
1: Well, first, I would say, if you ask a university student in a 101 class about the Middle East, and if there's been a lecture on Iran, they'll probably tell you, yeah, one of Iran's greatest sources of leverage is the fact that it borders the Strait of Hormuz. You know, this isn't some sort of, you don't need a PhD or something like that to know that Iran was going to do this. You ask anybody with expertise on the region, and they would tell you that they would do this. It's a good question, because one, I do believe folks around Donald Trump told him risks associated with this war, whether it be regarding the Strait of Hormuz, or in particular, whether it be about America's own defense industrial base. You know, we've depleted half of our missile interceptors, and which would be crucial in the case of a Chinese invasion of Taiwan. You know, these have real costs for the United States in terms of lost resources as well. But I think it goes back to that notion of hubris. I think Trump genuinely believed that this would be akin to Venezuela, that he would go in the first 24 hours, kill Khamenei, which he did, and that everything would crumble from there. But it had the exact opposite effect, in that the hardliners within Iran immediately became the dominant power within the regime. The regime consolidated, because whether you're a hardliner or of a more reformist mindset, you are now united against an external aggressor. And they pulled from their playbook that they have established for, you know, that they've been working on for decades, which is ballistic missiles, drones, hitting oil infrastructure, blocking the Strait of Hormuz. You know, anybody could have told you that this would happen. But I think Trump, blinded by just an incredible level of hubris, just looked the other way.
0: Okay. Yes, you know that he was planning to bomb Iran. He keeps saying, like, tomorrow, but then he had another Truth Social, and he said, you know, the Crown Prince of Saudi Arabia, the Prince of Qatar, and I'm not sure who else, called him and said, please don't bomb Iran. Actually, this morning or last night, I read that really the pretext for this is not because, you know, there was a breakthrough in the peace negotiations, you know, brokered by Egypt, Pakistan, with Iran, but because of the Hajj, because of the pilgrimage season, and that Saudi Arabia and the neighboring countries told the U.S., you are going to attack Iran when we have Iranians actually inside Mecca and the holy cities who are arriving and performing the Hajj, and like the whole Muslim world attention is on that. Do you believe this piece of information that I just read last night, that this is the reason that it would have been a disaster if the U.S. bombed Iran during the Hajj?
1: Well, I certainly think, one, if the United States resumed operations against Iran during the Hajj, that this would immediately be a vastly different context than when he initiated this on February 28th. But I think what you're seeing, even beyond, you know, any immediate rationale for why he halted the strikes, all of these tweets where he says, oh, I'll give him 2 days, I'll give him 3 days, I'll give him 2 weeks, it shows total lack of coherence on the part of the administration. This is not some sort of thought through actual plan. These are signals of an administration, of an individual in particular, Donald Trump, who is scrambling behind the scenes because he does not know what to do. You know, what I'm often most asked on a day-to-day basis is, what's going to happen next with the war? And my answer to everybody is, nobody knows the answer to that question. Most of all, Donald Trump.
0: My gosh.
1: They have no idea. They are literally taking this hour by hour. And, you know, these tweets are a window into that happening in real time. The incoherence that you're seeing just in the tweets, this is happening behind the scenes, and this is happening in terms of decision-making writ large within the United States, because Trump has failed to accomplish his objectives via military force. He somehow believes that Iran will surrender and concede on its red lines in negotiations, despite the fact that the United States was not able to achieve this these objectives through force. So you have a total mismatch between what's going on in Donald Trump's head, what actually happened in reality, and what, you know, is most damning for of all of this is, it does not matter whether Iran blocks the Strait of Hormuz or Trump's blockade blocks the Strait of Hormuz, or, you know, it does not matter why it is being blocked. What matters is it is blocked. So the global economic ramifications of this will continue to get worse, whether or not, you know, there's active hostilities or not. It's the fact that the Strait is closed.
0: And actually, he gave Iran a gift, because Iran never thought of charging ships passing by, I think, any fees. And now they said they could easily charge $2 million. And, you know, a ship carrying $1 billion worth of products is not going to say no to $2 million to have a safe passage. Now, I have a question, actually, from the, you know, I posted this on Twitter or X. And it's a question on my mind too. Is Trump that powerful or vicious at taking revenge from people who disagree with him? Because the question here is, how could he send two businessmen, two real estate men, Jared Kushner and Witkoff, to do something where you have to have like expertise in science, in technology, in chemistry, and they say that the Iranian part were explaining to them the type of uranium, the duration of like manufacturing or dealing with them. There are no people in the State Department, for instance, in the Pentagon, that have a spine that can advise the White House, maybe go to his Wiles or the vice president. I mean, is he that vicious that he can determine the fate of the U.S. and Iran and the region without anyone giving him an input that is scientific, that is valid, solid? Is he that vicious?
1: I think this is a great question, and there hasn't been a lot of reporting on it recently, but at the beginning of this war, there was actually a good amount of reporting on this. And I think it was, I think NBC News was the first to put out a piece about this, is that Jared Kushner and Steve Witkoff believe it or not, as real estate guys, fundamentally misunderstood how a nuclear program operates. So when they were in negotiations with Iran, the Iran was actually conceding on certain on several actually critical matters, and Witkoff and Kushner didn't even know that they were conceding. They don't know how these things operate. They lack the expertise. So they come back to Washington and they say, "Hey, Iran's not conceding," when it was actually conceding. And you had the Omani foreign minister, come out and right before the war began and detailed a lot of these concessions that Iran was willing to entertain, which were actually objectively better than the JCPOA. Trump could have taken that and just ran with it, told his base, "This is a great deal, best thing ever since mankind existed," whatever, whatever. And we could have avoided the war. But for Trump, this was. So a line that I often use is Trump was far more interested in capitulation than negotiation. He wanted total surrender from Iran, and Iran was not willing to do this. In terms of experts at State Department and Pentagon and so on and so forth, of course, there are absolutely experts there. I know many of them who are versed in these areas, but their analysis and their voice never reaches Donald Trump. Trump decision making within the Trump administration is so insulated to a core group of individuals. It's really just a handful: Trump, J.D. Vance, Susie Wiles, Marco Rubio, and Witkoff, and to some extent Hegseth. It is so tightly coordinated at the highest level that you actually have, expertise and so on and so forth, that a lot of these agencies just being completely sidelined.
0: It's always a pleasure to talk to you, John. I want to thank you, John Huffman. You can Google his name, John, last name Huffman. He's at the Cato Institute, and you can follow him on Twitter or X. He's a research fellow in defense and foreign policy and specializes in geopolitics of the Middle East and political Islam. I want to thank you so much, John, for being on True Talk.
1: Oh, thank you so much. Always a pleasure.
0: Thank you. So, let me just end the meeting. I have a few things to share with you. One of them is actually quite disturbing, and it's on Facebook and related to the events that happened in the mosque. But the one of the local TV stations, I'm trying to find it, I think WFL4. Let me just try to find it. Did an interview with a local imam, and I think he was there for in total maybe 10, 15 seconds. The comments, oh my God, the comments. But let me play this music again before I, and then I'll come back and read some of these comments to you. This is WMNF Tampa.

And welcome back to True Talk. Again, as I mentioned, there was a terrorist attack by two young Americans. I think they were 17 and 18 years old. And, you know, the police immediately responded. A mother of one of the kids already called the police to report her son that he's missing, weapons are missing, the car is missing. So anyways, he killed three people. Our media are hardly covering it. For some reason, Reuters, BBC are interviewing the guard who happens to be African-American, and he is a revert to Islam. He became, I think, a Muslim something like 10 years ago, and he has eight kids, and immediately there was a fund drive created for him, for his family, and in less than an hour and a half, there was $250,000, so they upped the amount. Then that we found out that two other men were killed. One of them was lives nearby the school, and he rushed to see what is going on because there is only one guard, and he was unarmed, and he was shot. I think he was also trying to call the police. Then there was somebody inside the school. His wife is a teacher. I don't know why he was there, and he was shot. And then the fund drive elaborated to cover the three men, and I think they raised, the last time I checked was this morning, something like $3 million. So amazing outpouring of care from the larger community. Not only Muslims are donating. But then I saw on Twitter a young girl saying, how could this be happening in our backyard? And then I noticed that she's from Florida. Then I noticed she is from Tampa. And she was referring to WFLA News Channel 8, which has a page on, of course, Facebook for Tampa people. You live there, I don't. So there was this report with a local imam. I listened to what he said. Pretty generic, you know, we fear for the kids and we would like to be all safe, all houses of worship be safe. Nothing drastic, anything. And then most of the report really was the journalists just repeating whatever was said. The San Diego latest investigation. But the comments on the story, like, God bless the two warriors, the government

0: won't eradicate that cancer. We the people will. It's only the beginning. And way more things I do not want to repeat, because there are also people who are answering them, not only Muslims, but other people. My really shock is this person, for instance, who said, God bless the two warriors. His full name is there. So imagine me, Samar Jarrah, on Facebook. And there was an attack on a synagogue or a church or Walmart or Starbucks or anything you could think of. And Samar Jarrah writes, God bless the two warriors. The government won't eradicate the cancer. We the people will. And be fine and not censored and not visited by the FBI. And not, for instance, my handle will be taken away from me, or my page will be canceled. And for a guy by the name of John to say this is only a start, and to have people who like what he said, and then have another guy, his name is Ricky, and you know, their photos are even there, so they don't feel any sort of remorse or fear from the government the way Muslims do and minorities do if they just say a word that is out of line, and how you will be accused of this and that. So Ricky has pictures of the crusaders with the cross and their hands raised. And so really, I know there are bad people out there that can say bad things, but it's the audacity. It's the fact that they have their names. There is a nice older lady with her husband, her photo, her cats, her pets, her dogs. I'm laughing because I can't believe it. I'm not laughing because I'm making light of something that is so disturbing to me. But the fact that they are so comfortable in saying things that if I had said it, I would be investigated. I maybe be arrested. So this lady has her, almost didn't just put her address, everything about her, and she is threatening the others of what is coming. So this is borderline criminal. In my book. So really, I'm quite disturbed by it. If you want to go to Facebook and WFLA News Channel 8, I know they have like a million stories there, but if you want to go and read through it and see what people who might be next to us at the grocery store here in Tampa. So anyways, I'm very disturbed because of their audacity, because their names are there, because they don't care. They don't fear anything. Anyways, thank you for supporting WMNF, and thank you for supporting True Talk. 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The Scoop is now.
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2: I'm Juanita Hurtado Huérfano with the WMNF News Headlines. The Hillsborough County Commission has approved a non-binding memorandum of understanding for a new Tampa Bay Rays stadium. WMNF's Chris Young reports that commissioners voted 5-2 yesterday for the $2.3 billion ballpark development.
3: The memorandum details a $976 million public contribution towards the cost of the stadium, with $796 million from the county and around $180 million coming from the city of Tampa. Commissioner Ken Hagan spoke in support.
4: Today is a monumental day in our efforts to not only secure a forever home for the Tampa Bay Rays, but to reach an agreement on a generational project that will be the largest development in Hillsborough County's history.
3: But Commissioner Joshua Wostel spoke against it.
5: Today is a monumental day. A monumental betrayal to the taxpayers of Hillsborough County.
3: Wostel and Commissioner Cameron Cepeda voted against the memorandum. Most public comments were against the plan. County Attorney Julia Mandel emphasized that there will be a significant amount of time and effort to reach a final contract. The Tampa City Council will vote on the memorandum on Thursday. Chris Young, WMNF News.
2: Also in Hillsborough, the county's emergency director was put on leave months ago, and the public still doesn't know why. The Tampa Bay Times reports the emergency director, Timothy Dudley Jr., is the center of a county investigation, but hasn't disclosed any details. With hurricane season less than 2 weeks away, the county's fire rescue chief is stepping in as interim emergency director. Dudley did not respond to the Times' attempts for communication. He was in charge of emergency management during Hurricane Helene and Milton. Today and tomorrow, the Black Cemeteries Network is kicking off its first convention in Tampa Bay. The conference is a response to conversations, research, and legislation surrounding the erased African American cemeteries in Tampa Bay, especially Zion Cemetery and the cemeteries on the Tropicana Field property. Currently, a parcel next to the historic Martí Colón Cemetery is undergoing development too, despite ground penetration radars showing anomalies that could be human remains from unmarked graves. The conference centers the erasure of Black cemeteries as a national pattern and will take place at the University of South Florida's St. Pete campus. The Humana Foundation released a report this month showing seniors in Florida are increasingly struggling with their mental health. In this latest report, the Humana Foundation studied federal and state databases for public health. They look at loneliness among seniors and how it has been linked to higher rates of diabetes, hypertension, and depression. Danielle Neville McGrath is the chief impact officer at Humana Foundation. She says addressing seniors' mental health in Florida is especially critical.
6: Florida has a rapidly growing aging population that by 2050, one in three residents will be over the age of 60, which is pretty high. And certainly people are attracted to coming to Florida to retire. And so we want to make sure that Florida continues to be a place that is ready to support older adults as they age. And that was really the inspiration for this report.
2: The report also found that senior adults experiencing financial instability, housing insecurity, and food scarcity are impacted at higher rates. Other factors like economic background and race can leave seniors even more vulnerable.
6: We did see in the data that disproportionately there's significant disparities when you look across seniors. And so certainly Hispanic seniors, Black seniors, and rural seniors had disproportionately higher rates pretty much across the board. Certainly when you get into things like suicide and depression, we saw those being higher for those particular communities.
2: According to McGrath, another problem is that seniors don't get diagnosed since these symptoms are usually associated with aging. So the numbers are likely higher than what was in the databases. This week, Pasco County School District talked about the closure of Gulfside Elementary School due to enrollment decline. The county is experiencing an increase in housing and residents, but the decline in school enrollment is driven by school choice. According to the Tampa Bay Times, much of the growth in student numbers is happening within Pasco's charter and voucher education. Just this current year, the district's enrollment is down by roughly 13,000 students, with predictions for more to come. Today, it will be sunny and humid with thunderstorms and highs in the mid-90s. Tonight, it will be rainy and humid with lows in the mid-70s. Tomorrow, it will be cloudy and rainy with highs in the mid-90s. I'm Juanita Hurtado Huérfano with the WMNF News Headlines.
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8: Hey, hey, what's up now?
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And you are listening to It's the Music, a hand-curated musical journey across genres and decades. DJ Jimmy here. Thank you so much for tuning in today. We started our show with What's Going On by Marvin Gaye. That was released on this day in 1971. That was Marvin Gaye's first album to credit him as a producer and to credit Motown's in-house studio band, also known as the Funk Brothers. Regarded as one of the greatest albums of all time. I would tend to agree with that. Well, on today's show, it's new music from Death Cab for Cutie, Lime Garden, Squeeze, Jail and Naganda, classics from Todd Rundgren, the Dave Matthews Band, Stevie Ray Vaughan, and the Isley Brothers as we celebrate Ron Isley's birthday today. Hey, our Thursday live set, it's a triple bill with The Fix, The Black Crowes, and REM, two of those bands coming to the Bay Area. We'll see if you can figure out which ones they are. Well, first, how about some new music from the Black Keys on 80.5 WMNF.

Wow, Joss Stone from her excellent record, The Soul Sessions. I could listen to that over and over. That was Some Kind of Wonderful. And we kick things off with new music from the Black Keys. And what's been fooling you? Well, I'm not fooling you because we are community conscious volunteer powered radio. Hey, Living with Ghosts was Patty Griffin's debut album, and that was released on this day back in 1996. Let's hear You'll Never Get What You Want on It's the Music with DJ Jimmy.

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88.5 WMNF with the Butt Shakers. That's right. That was Hear Me off of their Arcadia release. And we started things off, and we had 10,000 Maniacs in there with Like the Weather, and started things off with Patty Griffin. And You Never Get What You Want. That's maybe another song, isn't it? If you've got any comments on today's show, I would really like to hear from you. 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Or you can email me at dj@wmnf.org. What do you say we hear the latest from Death Cab for Cutie? This one's called Punching the Flowers. On It's the Music with DJ Jimmy.

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1:46 in the afternoon with Elvis Costello, and that was Allison. That song released today in 1977 off the My Aim Is True album. You know, it is one of his best known songs, but the song never, ever charted. Yeah, that's how it goes. Prior to that, it was the Dave Matthews Band, So Much to Say. You know, he is coming to the Mid-Florida Amphitheater on Tuesday, May 26th. Before that, we had Tame Impala from their debut album, Inner Speaker. That was released today in 2010, and that song was Solitude is Bliss. And they are coming to the Benchmark International Arena on Thursday, July 9th. Man, there are a lot of shows coming to town. 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Also, I'll have a couple nice DJ Jimmy items to give away for your pledge as well. Hey, speaking of concerts, here's another one. Todd Rundgren, he is going to be presenting his all-hits show at the Billheimer Capitol Theater on Thursday and Friday, June 25th and 26th, over there in Clearwater. 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
1: 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Specifically, it's the music with DJ Jimmy. Well, each week we feature a mini concert called Thursday Live, and two or three artists that may or may not have played together before. Well, this week we have The Fix, who are appearing at Billheimer Capital Theater on Monday, July 20th. That's followed by the Black Crowes, and they are going to be at Mid-Florida Amphitheater Sunday, May 31st. And then we'll wrap it up with REM, who unfortunately aren't appearing anywhere except right here. Crank it up!
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Thursday Live with REM. That was live at the Point Depot in Dublin, Ireland, back from February 2005. Black Crowes were in there with Hard to Handle. That was off of their Double Live album. I'm not sure where that was recorded. And started our set with The Fix and Stand or Fall, that from a 1982 radio concert. 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Well, coming up in this set, new music from Jalen Nagonda, a classic from Bonnie Raitt, and a new artist to me, maybe to you, named Lily Mayola. On It's the Music with DJ Jimmy.

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The band has built a loyal following around the world with their infectious energy and unmistakable style. 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Doors at 7. Don't miss it. 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

Lily Mae Ola and You and I, that is off of her new release. She was with Willie Nelson Sunday night at the Sound in Clearwater. Just an outstanding new artist. Check her out. And that goes out to Terry. Before that, Bonnie Raitt with Something to Talk About. And here's something to talk about. I've got a new favorite band called Lime Garden. They are an all-girl group from the UK. And they have a new album out called Maybe Not Tonight. I'm going to be offering that next week for a pledge during our pledge drive start. So stick around for that. 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

This is Frankie Mopar with the 60s Show, along with Patty helping me out as much as possible. You will hear many songs from 1960 to 1969, which I think is the best decade of rock. Music is memories, so we will have a great time reminiscing. That's Saturday, 12 to 2 every week.

DJ Jimmy back on It's the Music with the Isley Brothers and This Old Heart of Mine. And happy birthday to Ron Isley. He's turning 85 today. He's the only one left. Jimmy Bannon is going to be sitting in for Scott Elliott, and he's going to have a little more from the Isley Brothers this afternoon, so stick around. Prior to that, we had new music from Squeeze with Why Don't You. They are appearing at the BayCare Sound in Clearwater on Wednesday, August the 19th. Started things out with the latest from Lime Garden and Cross My Heart. Let's keep the new music coming with something by Aldous Harding. It's called Venus and Zinnia. WMNF.

Mary Chapin Carpenter and her classic Passionate Kisses, and that goes out to all of you. Before that, we started with Alice Harding, a new music from her, and Venus in the Zinnia. Well, DJ Jimmy's got time for just a few more as we await the All Souls edition of Traffic Jam, featuring Jim Bannon today in for Scott. And it's followed by Dorm Room at 6 p.m. with Nathaniel, and of course, Cool Aunt Cindy at 8 p.m. for Gen X Redux. Let's go out with something from John Legend, Patti Smith, and Stevie Ray Vaughan. 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

And a happy birthday to Mr. Ron Isley, turned 85 years old today, of the Isley Brothers here on 88.5 WMNF. Jim Bannon sitting in for Scott Elliott here on the Traffic Jam. And thank you to DJ Jimmy for a great It's the Music Thursday. And let me give you the phone numbers. For 813-239-9663 is the studio line to call me. 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Got the latest from Aaron Frazier of Duran Jones and the Indications fame. And we're going to, talked about this new song as back to the feeling of going back to square one. Every time you think you found the one, it falls apart. The song is called It's a Shame, and it's here on the Traffic Jam.

Hi, this is Miss Julie. Our next week-long membership drive begins at 9 a.m. on Wednesday, June 3rd, and goes through the morning of June 10th. 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Thanks.

0: off the album Cosmic Thing, B-52s and Rome here on the Traffic Jam. And I got to say hello to Rita and also to Gina. Thank you for checking in here on the Traffic Jam. And we got the latest from Ziggy Marley. And we're going to release a short film for a song called Racism is a Killer. And it's off his upcoming album, Brightside. It's a high-stakes satirical musical short film following one man's quest to save humanity from a deadly virus. Dr. Brightside races to find the cure. So let's hear that right now here on the Traffic Jam here at 88.5 WMNF.
1: 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This is a public service health announcement.

0: Yola, and I Don't Want to Lie Here on the Traffic Jam. And after the news, Chris Young, are you there?
1: I am. Hey.
0: Hey, how are you doing today?
1: Pretty good. How about you?
0: Good, thank you. After the news is done, we're going to come back with the group The Monophonics and a song going back to the year 2010 called La La La Love Me.
1: All right, sounds good. Thanks and good afternoon. I'm Chris Young with the WMNF News Headlines at 3:30. The Tampa City Council is currently deciding whether to approve a non-binding memorandum of understanding for a new $2.3 billion Tampa Bay Rays stadium. The memorandum details a $976 million public contribution towards the cost of the stadium, with a $796 million from Hillsborough County and around $180 million coming from the city of Tampa. Residents and advocates packed today's council meeting to speak during public comment. Michelle Dyson, a bartender at Raymond James, Steinbrenner, and Tropicana Field, supports the memorandum.
2: So when critics ask why should we invest public dollars into major sports development, the answer is simple. We are investing in our local economy, our people, and the future.
1: Others cautioned council members on making the deal, saying more conversations need to be had with the taxpayers. Stephanie Pointer says the decision should be put on the ballot.
3: I have a real issue. My mama always said, my husband says, you can't spend other people's money. And if we are voting on this, and I understand the MOU and I understand how it works, but I also understand that you guys should not be making this decision.
1: Yesterday, Hillsborough County Commissioners voted 5-2 in favor of the memorandum. A Florida man convicted of fatally stabbing his cousin's girlfriend and the couple's 4-year-old daughter is set to be executed. Richard Knight is scheduled to receive a 3-drug injection starting at 6 p.m. today at Florida State Prison near Stark. Knight was sentenced to death after being convicted of 2 counts of first-degree murder in 2006 for the deaths of Odessia Stevens and her 4-year-old child, Hanicia Mullings. This would be Florida's 7th execution so far this year, following a record 19 executions in 2025. In its 3rd meeting in nearly 50 years, the Endangered Species Committee voted to exempt oil and gas drilling in the Gulf of Mexico from certain Endangered Species Act requirements. Tramell Gomes has more.
4: The March decision sparked rallies across the Gulf Coast, with advocates calling on the Trump administration to reverse course. Jewel Tomasula is National Policy Director for the Endangered Species Coalition. She says the decision impacts the migration of baby sea turtles, which head out to sea in late spring.
5: They're more at risk than they were just last year because there's not the same safeguards from the Endangered Species Act in place as the oil industry is doing their drilling. The sea turtles are vulnerable to ship strikes, the blast from the exploration in a way that they weren't last summer.
4: The God Squad's decision came at the request of Defense Secretary Pete Hegseth, who argued disruptions to Gulf oil production would benefit U.S. adversaries amid the war with Iran. Environmental groups have vowed to challenge the exemption in court. During last week's Endangered Species Day, hundreds rallied across the nation to demand protections be restored. Christian Wagley is coastal organizer for Healthy Gulf, one of the groups planning legal action. He says the Rice's whale, which lives only in the Gulf, mainly off the Florida coast, is now one step closer to extinction.
6: The oil and gas industry, which is really the biggest single threat to the whales in a variety of ways, no longer has to take actions at all to protect them.
4: Wagley says the Trump administration's 5-year drilling plan released last fall shows proposed drilling in the eastern Gulf. The site is closer to Florida than ever before and touches areas where the Rice's whale had been a legal barrier. He says the decision was made hastily, without public hearings or the usual volume of data. Organizers are planning a summer of action, including postcard events and phone banks, urging Florida residents to call their members of Congress and demand the Trump administration reverse the exemption. This is Tramell Gomes for Florida News Connection.
1: Tonight has a 30% chance of showers and thunderstorms, mainly before 10 p.m. Otherwise, it'll be partly cloudy with a low around 76. Tomorrow, we'll have a 10% chance of showers and thunderstorms after 5 p.m. Otherwise, it'll be mostly sunny with a high near 93. 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

0: And the latest from Jungle. Carry on here at 88.5 WMNF. Big hello up to Spring Hill and Mark. Thanks for checking in here on the Traffic Jam. And we're up to the point in the show, Purple Thursdays. And Prince, on this very day, 1988, scored his first number one album over in the UK with Love Sexy. The cover caused some very much a lot of controversy because it depicted him in the nude. Some record stores refused to stock it, or they wrapped the album in black. So from that album was a big hit for him called Alphabet Street. And let's hear it right now here on the Traffic Jam.
1: No!

Got yay. Somebody I used to know. Somebody that I used to know, and he turned 46 today. Happy birthday to him. And we've got a few more minutes before the 4 o'clock NPR news. So let's continue with some music and hear a little Coco Taylor, Wang Dang Doodle.

Wang Dang Doodle, Coco Taylor here on, it's well on the Traffic Jam here at 88.5, the All Souls Edition. Jim Bannon sitting in for Scott Elliott this afternoon. And we're going to have one more song before the top of the hour as far as the regular music is concerned. This lady celebrated her 80th birthday yesterday. Pop music icon, movie actress, none other than Cher. Gypsy Tramps and Thieves here on the Traffic Jam.

Happy 80th birthday to Cher here on the Traffic Jam here at 88.5 WMNF. We've got two more hours of music coming up for you right after the NPR News. And right now you are tuned to 88.5 WMNF Tampa.

That album was released 55 years ago. What's Going On from the album? That was the name of the album. But Mercy, Mercy Me, the Ecology song, was the track from that here on 88.5 WMNF. Hello to Rick. Thanks for checking in here on It's Music. And Claude, thanks so much for checking in on the traffic jam here on WMNF. And up next, we're going to hear a little Danielle Nicole. She is going to be at Skipper's this Saturday along with Brody Buster. Let's hear a little bit of that. The song's latest hit called Gaslight here on the Traffic Jam.

Hi, this is Miss Julie. Our next week-long membership drive begins at 9 a.m. on Wednesday, June 3rd, and goes through the morning of June 10th. 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I can also help get you registered to volunteer. Just be in touch. Thanks.

Classic Grace Jones. Pull up to the bumper here on the traffic jam. And on Tuesday, she turned 78 years old. So happy belated birthday, Grace Jones, here on the traffic jam. We've got a few more minutes before Chris Young in the news. So before we do that, let's hear a little Los Lonely Boys. Kicks off the next set here. Heaven.

0: Off the album Taking Liberties, Elvis Costello and the Attractions, and Girls Talk here on The Traffic Jam. Good afternoon, Chris Young.
1: Good afternoon.
0: How are you?
1: I'm good. How about you, Jim?
0: Good, thank you. After the locally produced news, we're going to do the catwalk.
1: All right, I'm looking forward to that. Thanks, and good afternoon. I'm Chris Young with the WMNF News headlines at 4:30. The Tampa City Council voted 4-3 to approve a non-binding memorandum of understanding for a new $2.3 billion Tampa Rays stadium. The memorandum details a $976 million public contribution towards the cost of the stadium, with $796 million from the Hillsborough County and around $180 million coming from the city of Tampa. Councilmember Luis Vieira says it wouldn't be reasonable to vote the memorandum down.
2: There are legitimate concerns that I obviously acknowledge, but to me, the good far outweighs the bad in terms of moving forward at this time. It clearly does to me.
1: Public comment was mixed, with some cautioning council members on making the deal, saying more conversations need to be had with the taxpayers. Stephanie Pointer says the decision should be put on the ballot.
3: I have a real issue. My mama always said, my husband says, you can't spend other people's money. And if we are voting on this, and I understand the MOU and I understand how it works, but I also understand that you guys should not be making this decision. There are 1.4 million people who...
1: Council members Charlie Miranda, Guido Maniscalco, and Lynn Hertak voted no. Bill Carlson, Naya Young, Luis Vieira, and Alan Clendenin voted yes. The National Oceanic and Atmospheric Administration has released its annual hurricane season outlook, and similar to Colorado State University, the agency is expecting a down year in the tropics. South Carolina Public Radio meteorologist Andrew Wolfek has a breakdown.
4: Red cards are...
5: A growing El Nino and hostile conditions are expected to take hold, meaning the hurricane season could be less active than is typical. NOAA is calling for somewhere between 8 to 14 named storms, of which 3 to 6 could become hurricanes, which includes 1 to 3 major hurricanes. The outlook does not indicate where these systems will impact, but the Gulf and the Caribbean will likely see reduced activity. El Nino increases wind shear and also tends to put a cap on sea surface temperatures across parts of the Atlantic Basin. Typically, the first named storm forms around June 20th, but because of the slower season, I wouldn't be surprised if that date is pushed back a couple of weeks, with the first activity not forming until sometime in July.
1: The Atlantic Basin hurricane season will begin in just over a week on June 1st. The first named storm will be Arthur. The Tampa Immigrant Rights Commission walked door to door in West Tampa on Sunday, providing residents with information about their rights. Tampa IRC member Yun handed out flyers and read information cards.
4: Red cards are super quick and easy to access information about folks' rights around immigration enforcement. And it also has a little script about what people can say around immigration enforcement. It's a card that's literally the size of a business card, your credit card, so you can keep it in your wallet.
1: You can find out more about Tampa IRC, including information about joining their next walk at WMNF.org. Visit Florida President and CEO Brian Griffin said the Tourism Marketing Agency is in line to receive $80 million from the state in draft budgets for the fiscal year 2026-27 now before the Senate and House, the same level as the current year. Visit Florida, expected to release first quarter 2026 tourism numbers by Friday, estimated a record 143.3 million people traveled into Florida in 2025, a 0.2 increase from 2024. The House and Senate are in the middle of a special session to resolve differences in the budget, but funding for Visit Florida isn't part of the dispute. Both chambers set aside $80 million in their preferred spending plans. The ACLU of Florida announced today that Brown versus Young, the federal First Amendment lawsuit filed on behalf of former Florida Fish and Wildlife Conservation Commission biologist Brittany Brown, has reached a $485,000 settlement. Florida officials have agreed to resolve Brown's claims that FWC Executive Director Roger Young and Habitat and Species Conservation Director Melissa Tucker violated her First Amendment rights when they terminated her employment over a meme she reposted to her private Instagram story following the death of conservative political commentator and self-described free speech advocate Charlie Kirk. Brown, a skilled biologist who dedicated more than 7 years of her career to protecting and preserving Florida's natural resources, was fired in 2025 after state officials falsely claimed her private post caused insignificant operational disruption and generated hundreds of public complaints. AP Washington correspondent Sagar Magani reports Secretary of State Marco Rubio says he doubts the prospects of reaching a peaceful solution with Cuba's current government.
6: Secretary of State Marco Rubio says he's doubtful about reaching a diplomatic resolution with Cuba's current government. A day after the U.S. indicted ex-Cuban President Raul Castro, Rubio called his parents' homeland a long-standing national security threat. And while the preference is to resolve differences peacefully,
7: you know, the likelihood of that happening, given who we're dealing with right now, is not high.
6: Rubio and other top Trump aides have met with Cuban officials in recent months to explore better relations, but were unimpressed just yesterday.
8: There won't be escalation. I don't think there needs to be.
6: But today,
8: other presidents have looked at this for 50, 60 years doing something, and it looks like I'll be the one that does it.
6: Sagar Magani, Washington.
1: Tonight has a 30% chance of showers and thunderstorms, mainly before 10 p.m. Otherwise, it'll be partly cloudy with a low around 76. Tomorrow, we'll have a 10% chance of showers and thunderstorms after 5 p.m. Otherwise, it'll be mostly sunny with a high near 93. 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
0: And you know what time it is. It's time for the wonderful catwalk. It's time for you to get your outfits together, your lights prepared, and get that Soul Train line going. Roll down those windows and put your elbows out the window. Bop to the beat. Look around. See who's doing the same. And let's say today's catwalk is brought to you by David Bowie.

that is Say George and his version of Ziggy Stardust. And there is an ultimate David Bowie tribute this Saturday, and that is up in Newport Richey, and it's at the Richey Suncoast Theater, and that'll be Saturday night at 8 o'clock, the ultimate David Bowie tribute here. And Fats Waller was born on this date back in the year 1904. So let's hear a little bit of All That Meat and No Potatoes.

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0: 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Yes, I'm steaming, I'm really screaming.

The Isley Brothers. Ron Isley turned 85 today. Groove With You, 1978 for that one. And you are tuned to 88.5 WMNF. Hello to David. Hello to Bill. And hello to Tim and Ashley. Tim, host of First Call, is him and Ashley are doing the morning show tomorrow for DJ Spaceship. So tune in from 6 to 9 a.m. It'll be a great show, as always. And he's a hero of mine. I'll tell you, he can do almost anything. And let's hear a little bit of the Tibbs right now in the song called Ain't It Funny, here on the Traffic Jam, WMNF.

and the Tibbs, and of course, Ain't It Funny, and your tune 88.5 WMNF. A big hello to Jeff. Thanks for checking in here on the Traffic Jam. And Jim Bannon sitting in for Scott Elliott this afternoon. And we've got one more hour of the show before the dorm room comes in 6 o'clock. And let's go up to the NPR News and take 5 here on 88.5 WMNF Tampa.

classic album released 55 years ago. Title track, What's Going On, here at 88.5 WMNF. Jim Bannon for one more hour of It's the Music. No, I'm sorry. What am I doing? The Traffic Jam's All Souls Edition here at 88.5. I'll get it right. Last week, we lost a member of the music community at the age of 90. That was Clarence Carter. Let's hear Snatching It Back here on the Traffic Jam.

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Heisley, along with Burt Bacharach, and his cover of the song Alfie. Happy birthday to Mr. Ron Heisley of the Heisley Brothers, 85 years old today. And we're going to get back and do some more music. And let's go with the Heavy Heavy and the song Go Down River here at 88.5, The Traffic Jam.

0: Tina Turner and When the Heartache Is Over. And after the news break, we've got, by request, St. Paul and the Broken Bows. Good afternoon, Chris.
1: Good afternoon, Jim.
0: Hey, you know, it's always good to come in and be amongst friends. I'll
1: tell you. It is.
0: It is. It is. And every time I come in here, I always have to stop by the office and say, hey, Chris, I'm here.
1: I appreciate it every time.
0: Thanks, Chris. And take it away.
1: Thanks and good afternoon. I'm Chris Young with the WMNF News Headlines at 5:30. The Tampa City Council voted 4-3 to approve a non-binding memorandum of understanding for a new $2.3 billion Tampa Bay Rays stadium. The memorandum details a $976 million public contribution towards the cost of the stadium, with $796 million from Hillsborough County and around $180 million coming from the city of Tampa. Councilmember Luis Vieira says it wouldn't be reasonable to vote the memorandum down.
2: There are legitimate concerns that I obviously acknowledge, but to me, the good far outweighs the bad in terms of moving forward at this time. It clearly does to me.
1: Public comment was mixed, with some cautioning council members on making the deal, saying more conversations need to be had with the taxpayers. Stephanie Pointer says the decision should be put on the ballot.
3: I have a real issue. My mom always said, my husband says, you can't spend other people's money. And if we are voting on this, and I understand the MOU and I understand how it works, but I also understand that you guys should not be making this decision.
1: Council members Charlie Miranda, Guido Maniscalco, and Lynn Hertak voted no. Bill Carlson, Naya Young, Luis Vieira, and Alan Clendenin voted yes. Yesterday, Hillsborough County Commissioners voted 5-2 in favor of the memorandum. On Sunday, the Tampa Immigrant Rights Coalition walked door-to-door on North Armenia Avenue in West Tampa. WMNF's Sofia Caballero reports the group is sharing information with the community.
4: It's called a barrio walk, and it's a way to connect with potential targets of ICE. Tampa IRC member Yoon says that the walks are a way to inform the community of their rights.
5: And pass out know your rights information so folks understand what their rights are around immigration enforcement and that they have rights around immigration enforcement.
4: Each of the three groups were made up of one Spanish speaker and a member who had done a walk before.
5: How many routes we hit up, it really depends on how many folks show up, right? So we take as many routes as the number of people who show up can.
4: The Tampa IRC handed out flyers and read information cards. For WMNF News, I'm Sofia Caballero.
1: Florida's drug overdose deaths continued to decline in 2025, according to recent state data. Opioid-caused deaths fell by 42% from January 2025 to June 2025, and fentanyl-caused deaths fell 46%, according to the interim 2025 Drugs in Deceased Persons Report released by the Florida Medical Examiner's Commission. U.S. Senator Ashley Moody credits law enforcement for cracking down on drug smugglers and dealers, as well as proactive efforts to help those who are addicted. The number of fatal drug overdoses has dropped over the past 3 years across the country, according to the U.S. Centers for Disease Control. About 70,000 Americans died from an overdose in 2025, the lowest number since 2019, and a decline of about 14% from the prior year. Port Miami remains at the center of a potential fuel crisis thanks to a battle between developers and local government. Now, local leaders are calling for action sooner than later. WLRN's Joshua Ceballos tells us more.
6: Port Miami is one of the main economic drivers for Miami-Dade County, bringing in billions of dollars in revenue each year. But the port doesn't have an on-site facility to hold fuel for all the ships. It's on a neighboring island. And now, that fuel depot might get turned into luxury condos.
7: This is one of the most expensive, one of the most dangerous things that could happen.
6: That's former Democratic U.S. Congressman Joe Garcia at a recent press conference on Miami Beach calling for action on the fuel depot crisis.
7: We will be the only port in the country, in the world, without its own fuel depot, which is insane.
6: The fuel depot property was bought by a developer last September for $180 million. The county has been in ongoing negotiations with the developer for the past 7 months. If they can't reach a deal, the county will have to buy the property by eminent domain for fair market value, which could be more than $200 million in taxpayer dollars. I'm Joshua Ceballos in Miami.
1: AP Washington correspondent Sagar Magani reports on a stalling Republican bill.
8: Republican progress on an immigration bill has stalled over questions about White House security funding and the Trump administration's new fund to compensate Trump allies who believe they were politically persecuted. Senate Republicans had a self-imposed deadline to pass the $70 billion bill before heading home for Memorial Day.
9: Y'all have a good week, guys.
8: But Louisiana's John Kennedy and others left the Capitol without voting.
10: So divided, so dysfunctional, so disorganized, are fleeing Washington.
8: Top Senate Democrat Chuck Schumer, as Republicans sparred over adding the security funding to the bill and the compensation fund, which North Carolina Republican Tom Tillis bashed.
11: I mean, this is just stupid on stilts.
12: Is it possible on May 21st, 2026, the Republicans finally found an ethical bridge too far?
8: Number two Senate Democrat Dick Durbin asked if he's lost control of Senate Republicans.
13: I don't know. I really don't know. I can tell you, I only do what's right.
8: Sagar Meghani, Washington.
1: Tonight has a 30% chance of showers and thunderstorms, mainly before 10 p.m. Otherwise, it'll be partly cloudy with a low around 76. Tomorrow, we'll have a 10% chance of showers and thunderstorms after 5 p.m. Otherwise, it'll be mostly cloudy with a high near 93. Mostly sunny with a high near 93. I'm Chris Young with the WMNF News headlines at 5:36 on 88.5 FM and WMNF.org.

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You might need somebody. Randy Crawford here on the Traffic Jam here at 88.5 WMNF. And we're wrapping things up. We've got about 10 minutes to go before the dorm room. And they're getting ready in the next room to rock your evening. And let's go back and hear a little Chuck Prophet right now. And that is Just to See Your Smile here on the Traffic Jam.

upcoming album, Diva. That is Annie Lennox and song Little Bird here on 88.5 WMNF. Jim Bannon, it's been great sitting in with you this this afternoon. And I want you to stay tuned for the Dorm Room, which is coming right up after the 6 p.m. NPR News. And then, of course, Cool Aunt Sydney and her program at 8 p.m., 8 to 10 p.m. So make sure you stay tuned to 88.5 WMNF. And it's, like I said, it's been great. Thanks for the phone calls, the emails, the texts. And I really, really appreciate it. And just stay tuned to 88.5 WMNF Tampa. I'll see you 1 week from Saturday on the Saturday Night House Party. Sitting in for DJ Senflow on that Saturday. So I'll see you then. Good night, everybody. 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

And you are tuned to 88.5 WMNF Tampa and are now listening to The Dorm Room. My name is Nathaniel Cox, and for the next 2 hours, I'll be bringing you the latest in indie rock, college radio, and some cool classics as well. And of course, here on The Dorm Room, we started out with Radiohead, as always. This one, Planet Telex, off of course, their 1995 record, The Bends. And on tonight's show, we got a lot of fun music. The new indie music, it's been coming out decent, but, you know, we're still kind of in a little bit of a lull period. I predict a little bit more, especially after a certain Canadian rapper has released a couple of projects. I'm sure some of the indie labels will start allowing some more music to be released now. But we still got some new music, don't worry. But we're going to have a lot of classic and a lot of eclectic, as always, on tonight's show. We got some stuff from Mitski and Oasis coming up. Brand new one also from Old Mervs. We have the Hey Nothing we played last week, Far Apart, Jimmy Eat World, a little Joyce Manor off of their recent release. We also have Block Party with a brand new single, and I think a brand new album coming out as well. Yes, they are. And then after that, just a bunch more great music. We got Strokes, Vampire Weekend, Cow Cow Twins, just classic stuff here on The Dorm Room as always. So stick around for what I'm sure is going to be a fun show. If you'd like to call me, you can do that, 813-239-9663. You can also send an email to me, dj@wmnf.org. There's also a phone number to text if you'd like to do that, 813-433-0885. And if I said all that a little too quickly and you didn't catch all of it, don't worry. Just hear this one part. 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All that is found at our website, WMF.org. Well, coming up next year, we're going to kick it off with a brand new one from Old Mervs. Tether is the name of this single, followed by the classic from Oasis, Supersonic. I feel like the Old Mervs song kind of ties in a lot of Oasis type vibes. So hope you guys pick up on that. And then Mitski will finish us off here. Francis Forever off of her modern classic, I guess at this point you could say, Bury Me at Makeout Creek, a classic record, came out 2014. This is Old Mervs here on The Dorm Room.

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1: And that was Francis Forever by Mitski, of course, off of her 2014 record, Bury Me at Makeout Creek. And before that, we had Oasis with Supersonic off of Definitely Maybe. And then Old Mervs kicked us off with their brand new single, Tether. Well, coming up next here, we have some fun tracks. We got that one we heard last week from Hey Nothing, Boat Garage. Still haven't heard anything from them, whether or not they're going to release a new record or not. Which we'll see. I think they're pretty much just kind of doing their own thing. I know they're touring. They have been touring. So we'll just have to wait and see whether or not we'll get a new record from them this year. After that, though, we have a couple classics. We got Far Apart, Hazel, and then we have Jimmy Eat World, Believe in What You Want off of their, my favorite record of their, Clarity. This is Hey Nothing here on The Dorm Room.

And that was Jimmy Eat World with Believe in What You Want off of their second record, Clarity, that came out in 1999. Before that, we had Far Apart Hazel, and then Hey Nothing with their recent single, Boat Garage. Well, coming up next here, we are going to continue on with some of this punk sounds and a little bit hardcore indie, that type of vibe. We got a title fight after coming up here, Leaf. This is off of their record, Floral Green. After that, we have the brand new one, Sweet Pill. Sunblind, off of their brand new record, Still There's a Glow. And then Joyce Manor. Following that, I Used to Go to This Bar. And that is the title track off of their recent record. I think that came out about a month ago now. Beginning of the year, January 30th. And then Tiger's Jaw, The Sun, another self-titled from them. This is a title fight here. Finishing or starting us out here in the set.

0: Hi, this is Miss Julie. Our next week-long membership drive begins at 9 a.m. on Wednesday, June 3rd, and goes through the morning of June 10th. 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I can also help get you registered to volunteer. Just be in touch. Thanks.
1: And that was Tiger's Jaw with The Sun. Before that, we had Joyce Manor. I used to go to this bar. Sweet Pill before that, Sunblind, and then Tidal Fight kicked us off in that set with their track Leaf. Of course, that is off their record, Floral Green. We'll continue on here on the Dorm Room. We're going to have some fun stuff here. We got American football with a little Midwest emo. I'll see you when we're both not so emotional. Of course, that's off of their LP1. After that, we have a Dorm Room staple, MJ Letterman, She's Leaving You, off of Manning Fireworks. And we're going to finish this kind of summary, or I guess this indie country, whatever mix you want to call it, with a grunge classic, Stone Temple Pilots, Interstate Love Song. I always feel like this song is such a, like, to me, it sounds so country. If it, you know, especially when the Hootie and Blowfish, I love the Hootie and Blowfish cover of it. But it's, I feel like if it was made by any other country band, people would be, oh, it's a country song, but you know, it's still grunge. I don't know. But this is American Football here on The Dorm Room.

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1: And that was Stone Temple Pilots with their classic Interstate Love song, of course, off of their record Purple. Before that, we had MJ Letterman with She's Leaving You, and then American Football kicked us off in that set with I'll See You When We're Both Not So Emotional, classic Midwest emo. Well, coming up next year, we have some brand new music. We got Wasia Project, I think that's how you would pronounce that. Bleeding Gold is the name of that track. I don't know. Let me see if they have an album coming out. Oh, they do. Coming out in September, they have their next project, Nocturne, coming out. And this is the second single off of that record. After that, we have Block Party with their brand new single, of course, Block Party, legendary new wave and post-punk revival band from the 2000s. They got their next project coming out, Autonomy of a Brief Romance, also coming out in September. September 11th is the release date set for that record. And then we're going to finish the set off with another classic. We got Interpol, Obstacle One. That is off of their record, Turn On the Bright Lights. Of course, this is Wasia Project here on The Dorm Room.

0: Hi, this is David Diaz with Jazz Connections on WMNF. Friday nights just got cooler with Jazz Connections. 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We'll be spinning all the bangers from jazz, funk, soul, blues, disco, hip-hop, smooth jazz, acid jazz, and cowboy bebop. 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No gatekeeping, no jazz police, just glorious, genre-bending chaos. 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
1: And before that, we had Interpol with their record Obstacle One. Or no, with their song Obstacle One off of their record Turn On the Bright Lights. Before that, we had the brand new one from Block Party, Coming On Strong. That's off of their upcoming new record, Anatomy of a Brief Romance. And then we kicked that set off with a Wazia project with Bleeding Gold. That's also off of their upcoming record, Nocturne. I know we've played a Food Ask promo for the Fun Drive, but I just want to also shout out the Fun Drive as well. 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And of course, as always, if, we make our a goal, before the end of the Fun Drive, my promise to you is always that, the end of the show will be all music and not a lot of talking. 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I don't know if it's listed next or if it is listed right now, but coming up, there'll be like a little pop-up that'll come up, and then there'll be some premiums you can get, which I'm sure next week I'll be able to talk about a lot more. Anyways, WMF.org, if you can help us out, that'll be great. Coming up next year, we have Pond with their brand new song, Through the Heater, followed by The Strokes, The Adults Are Talking, off of their 2020 record, The New Abnormal, and Impeach Pit with Already Aphrodite, off of their record, Being So Normal. This is Pond here on The Dorm Room.

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1: And that was Alrighty Aphrodite here on the Dorm Room, WMNF Tampa. Now well into our second hour of the show. My name is Nathaniel Cox, and we've been listening to a lot of great indie music on tonight's show. Before Peach Pit there, we had Strokes with The Adults Are Talking, and then we kicked that set off with Pond with their brand new track, Through the Heather. Coming up next here, we have Racing Mount Pleasant with their track 10 Speed off of their self-titled that came out last year. After that, we have a brand new track from Way Dynamic. Mifted is the name of that track. Vampire Weekend following The Kids Don't Stand a Chance. And then one track for Radiohead, a letdown, a little double on tonight's show, as today is the anniversary of, or it's kind of between, these older records, it's always a bit difficult trying to get the exact dates of when these albums were released, but 29th anniversary of their record, OK Computer, which of course is such a classic and important record for us on the Dorm Room. But this is Racing Mount Pleasant here on the Dorm Room.

0: Hi, this is Miss Julie. Our next week-long membership drive begins at 9 a.m. on Wednesday, June 3rd, and goes through the morning of June 10th. 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Thanks.
1: And that was Let Down by Radiohead off of their record OK Computer, of course, now 29 years old today. Before that, we had Vampire Weekend, The Kids Don't Stand a Chance. Way Dynamic kicked us, or was the next single from him. Miffed It is the name of that track. And then Racing Mount Pleasant kicked us off in that set with 10 Speed Shallows. Well, coming up next year, we got a little quick two-song set here as we start to wind down on the Dorm Room. But before we get to that, I just want to shout out a couple of roomies. We have roomie Steve, always email in. Shout out to you. And then also roomie Charles, enjoying the block party that we played a little bit earlier in tonight's show. And I also, of course, want to, again, shout out the fun drive show we have coming up in about 2 weeks. And if you can, please consider giving a little bit to help us with the pre-donation side of the show. 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So thank you if you can, and no pressure if you can't. You know, it's just some, if you can, it helps us out a lot. But coming up here, we have Cowco Twins with Cherry Color Funk, and then Mac DeMarco with My Kind of Woman for a little new wavy indie type of set here.

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1: And that was Mac DeMarco with My Kind of Woman, of course, off of his record, too. Before that, we had Cow Twins with Cherry Colored Funk off of Heaven or Las Vegas. Well, unfortunately, we have come to the end of tonight's show, but I got one more track to send you guys out with. But I want to thank you all again for tuning in with me this Thursday evening. And I would like to remind you, of course, that coming up, I've already reminded you a bunch, but just one more last reminder about the fun drive coming up in 2 weeks. If you can, please, you know, consider donating, but also, you know, stick around for that. You know, we'll be playing a lot of great music here, and it'll be a fun time as always. And of course, I think we've already done the food ask and all that, but if you would like to either volunteer or give some food or something, always email Miss Julie at WMNF.org, and she will get you in the know with all that information. But yeah, I hope you guys enjoy the show. Coming up here, we have Lovers Rock TV Girl finish us out here. I'll see you guys next week, of course, for another edition of Dorm Room. Hope you guys have a great rest of your week and weekend. And here we go with some TV Girl to send us off.

0: 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Days.
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0: Fine.
2: Such a foolish reason, I'm afraid. I don't.

Well, this is just DJ Nathaniel Cox signing off for the evening. Hope you guys enjoyed the show. Just like to remind you, of course, that you are tuned to WMNF Tampa and to stay tuned for that NPR news and Gen X Redux right afterwards with your cool on Cindy. Peace, y'all. Hope you guys have a great rest of your night.